0: Worth the Trip features a wide variety of out-of-school activities and offers practical advice on how to organise and get the best out-of-school trips. Coming up, South Bromsgrove School Orchestra prepares for a musical tour of Italy led by teacher cum conductor Chris Cobbin. And we join a group of 29 geography teachers on a familiarisation trip to Iceland. Chris Cobbin has been teaching music at South Bromsgrove School for 15 years, and today he's preparing for a concert tour with his school orchestra organised by Raeburn Tours. After careful planning and preparation, the 20 pupils, 3 teachers and 1 coach driver are ready to endure over 1,000 miles to reach their destination, Italy. The coach journey is expected to take approximately 26 hours, taking in the sights of France and Switzerland along the way.
1: Okay, as quick as possible then, please.
2: The coach journey was very long.
3: Most of it was fine. One or two traffic jams, which meant that we actually arrived here about 3 or 4 hours late. The sort of knock-on effect of arriving late means that we're not going to have a rehearsal tomorrow. The rehearsal at the school went fine. We're pretty sure we've got everything, so we're just going to say we won't do that rehearsal. They can have that time to explore.
4: My role in South Bromsgrove High School is second in music. It's my third year, and this is my second trip like this with the school. In terms of the actual trip, I've been doing more rehearsing the actual groups for the trip. I haven't done so much of the administration and the paperwork and all that kind of thing. It's been mainly getting the kids ready to take them on tour. I've learned it's a great way to get to know the kids, and also I think it's a great way for the kids to get to know you, because you're able to let them see a different side of your character, which isn't possible within the classroom environment. And so I've enjoyed it in that respect, and I think the kids enjoy that as well.
1: We need to see all of you at breakfast so we know everything's okay, but also we'll give you a map of the town.
0: The group is staying at Montecatini Terme, a tranquil, wealthy spa town which lies at the foot of the Pistoian Mountains, just 29 miles from Florence.
5: Now we're off to Montecatini Alto, which will be a funicular railway up to a

0: Medieval town on the top of the hill, which overlooks the main town. And we're taking our lunch up there, going to eat lunch, and then come down and get ready for the concert. The cost of these trips are sort of factored into the main cost that we give to the students. In the initial form that goes out, they're told exactly what is paid for in the trip and what we add on top, which in this case is about £40. The main part of the fun is coming up and down in the funicular railway. It takes about 15 minutes each way. At the top, fantastic views of the lower town, and the kids have taken lots of photographs of that. And then we're on our way down now and going to get ready for the concert. So basically, when we get to the hotel, up, get changed and straight back down, okay? And we'll meet in the foyer as soon as you're ready.
1: The first concert is due to start at 3 p.m. and the nerves are starting to set in as the pupils will finally put their main rehearsals into practice. Tonight, they're performing for a group of local people with learning difficulties.
0: When they're playing in rehearsal, and it doesn't matter where we are, we often I will just tell them to carry on and I'll disappear down to the back of the hall just to see what the acoustics are like. Can we hear the drums? Are they too loud? Can we hear the flutes, etc.? Good morning, Mr. Potter. It's a traditional Caribbean folk song. We use these sort of rounds with the choir because it's fairly easy to put together, and yet the outcome is quite effective. Sonata in F, Opus Number 1 by Handel, is a nice piece that we put into the concert as a contrast to the other things. It's a solo. It was great to see them clapping and dancing and enjoying it. We tell the students to be prepared of noises, anything goes, they can do whatever they like as long as they're enjoying it.
2: Now the choir and the orchestra were very good, and most of the solo items, it was the kind of group items at the back, at the end, that just got a bit confused, but that happens, you know. I think the audience were really great. It was quite moving actually at one point when people were just getting into it, and that's so nice, you know what I mean? Music is international language, as I say, so it was quite nice to see that in effect. I like Mr. Potter because it's quite a simple song really, but it's quite effective when it gets together, and actually you can do it in more parts than we did. We did it in three groups, so you can do it in like six, so it gets quite complicated when it gets going.
0: I was very pleased with how that went. I felt very proud of the students, particularly pulling that music together with the few rehearsals that we've had, but also the new experiences for them, coming down, shaking hands, not being afraid of that, which they did, and they got into enjoying that experience, which was great. What we've seen is people bonding together.
3: All right, let's bring this back in order, thank you.
0: As a teacher, it's great because the students get to see us in a completely different light, that we're different people from in the classroom, and we build up a very good rapport with the students. After 2 years of preparation with paperwork and passing things through governors, etc., and the small problems along the way and solving those problems, as a teacher it makes it all sort of worthwhile when you get here, and it all comes together. It's a real worthwhile experience both for the kids and for me.
1: Here are some other music trips on offer around the country. The Bridgewater Hall in Manchester offers a wide range of projects, programmes and activities led by respected national and local artists, musicians and craftspeople. NST Music Tours, based in Blackpool, organises concert and performance tours for choirs, orchestras and bands to destinations in Europe and worldwide. They have an externally verified safety management system. The Confetti School of Recording and Technology in Nottingham offers training in music technology and sound engineering. Students take part in a programme that covers all the basic concepts of sound recording. The Education Department at the Royal Opera House in London offers pupils the chance to develop their creative and artistic skills and to increase knowledge of opera and ballet. St George's in Bristol is a concert hall and recording studio. It offers a series of educational events throughout the year for primary and secondary schools. It's not always possible to recce trips abroad, but some companies organise familiarisation trips. 29 geography teachers are visiting Iceland to experience its natural resources and decide whether it would be a worthwhile destination for their own classes.
4: We're here for 5 days and four nights, and we have with us 29 teachers from the UK. The first day, we've called in deep, because all of a sudden, from being in the wilds of Heathrow Airport, you're suddenly in this wonderful, weird environment of lava flows, volcanic craters and the like. We go first of all to the gorge, the Gowan, which is a great exhibition area by a geothermal power station. And then below ground we go into a fissure. There's great display panels to explain the glaciation and the volcanicity of Iceland. After having been to the gorge of Gowan, we can then transfer across to the Blue Lagoon. It's a great experience for youngsters to be in this very weird swimming pool in amongst the Ilachron, the evil lava. This mineral-rich blue water amongst the black lava is quite a spectacular sight.
1: Day two includes a flight across to Hymie on the Westman Islands. The islands are situated just off the south coast of Iceland, where the group will get the chance to walk around the rim of Eldfell volcano. The flight lasts about 10 minutes and is by far the best way to view the impressive coastal landscape.
5: It's quite unique, isn't it, the whole adventure of coming across on a small plane. Leeds sort of gives it some excitement, and then when you fly in between the peaks there and you see this little harbour and this little community nestled amongst all this sort of volcanic debris in a way, and just mind-blowing really, and I'm sure kids just couldn't fail to be inspired by that in some way.
1: The group meets Ruth, who has lived on the island all her life. She treats them to lava bread, which she has cooked under the ground.
6: I was putting down the bread this morning about 9 o'clock. And then I just cover it. It's only a few centimeters deep, and it takes 2.5 to 3 hours until it's ready. I never know. Sometimes it takes longer, sometimes less. So it's always a little bit excitement.
7: Lava bread. It just reminds me of my mother's treacle cake, treacle bread from Ireland, but it's not quite as sweet.
8: I think it's a fantastic location because it certainly brings home what we saw in the videos, that we all show the kind of a Hymie eruption. As our sort of classic volcano, and to actually see it and the lava flow and the harbour. So to actually take these rocks back, the kids are going to find them fascinating because they love the topic anyway, because it's so dramatic, there's so much life and death, and could they stop the eruption? So to actually see the kind of rocks that were there, and if they could come here and see the people and get the real kind of human story, it makes it so much more valuable than a boring textbook.
1: The teachers have the opportunity to take a scenic boat ride around the island.
9: First of all, we will introduce ourselves and say any greetings we have here.
4: The boat trip can be all around the island, or it can be to the eastern side, the western side, depending on the sea conditions that particular day. You'll hear great stories about the folklore of the island, how they used to live beforehand. You'll hear tales of shipwrecks lying offshore as well, how people came ashore and were surviving. The boat then comes to a halt, and you wonder what's going on here as they cut the engines. But then the skipper, Hjalli, or Simi will go down and then emerge with a trumpet or a saxophone, and they'll then use the great acoustics of the domed cave that's there to play you a lovely tune. One of the big highlights, of course, of the day at the geyser area is seeing geyser itself blow its top.
10: I've heard it bubble and do that, whatever, in the past maybe two or three visits. Yes, I've certainly seen it getting more active.
11: Oh, wow, that was terrific.
12: I've been thinking about bringing a while, and I thought, well, here's an opportunity to go and explore and see firsthand what you can see and what you can do. And I thought it was a perfect opportunity to come and do a recce, so to speak, and see what you could do. And also the other advantage is, as you're going around, you're thinking, well, you know, would the kids enjoy this? How could I adapt that? What would I do if I've got students here? What else could we do? And I think it's been very useful.
1: The teachers visit Gullfoss, Iceland's most famous waterfall. Its various vantage points offer some spectacular views of the enormous glacial cascades.
13: I would definitely consider bringing students on a trip like this to Iceland. I think that it would be a very positive experience for them. They would get a lot out of it, and it's very different to the sort of lesson that they might have back in school.
4: It's really important, I think, to have familiarisation trips for teachers, not only for their own professional development personally, but also to take back to their young students in the school their enthusiasm for the destination.
8: Everyone has been so good because we've it's been just like being back at university, back on field trips with people that you can talk to and get on with, and it's been really good. It's been a real positive experience.
1: More information about tours to Italy, Iceland and other destinations is available by contacting Raeburn Tours.

0: This is the other board, isn't it?
1: Really, really, really elaborate.
2: Fine specimen.
3: Runshaw College in Leyland, Lancashire. Lee Johnson used to study at the college but now teaches NVQ Level 2 students who plan to join the police force, fire brigade and other public services. Observing him is Mary Murphy, head of Foundation Studies.
4: You've got to list at least two jobs what the police do, because there's quite an exhaustive list from last week, all right? Katie?
5: Traffic control and look after the community.
4: Traffic control and...
5: Look after the community.
4: Looking after the community, good. Natalie?
6: Victim support and crowd control.
4: Good.
7: Jason? Writing reports and firearm licensing.
4: Good.
8: This is brilliant. Every single one of them comes up with two, sometimes even three. Mm. You just watch.
4: Eddie?
8: Now, this is really interesting.
4: There might be some that we haven't even wrote down.
9: Improving community relations.
4: Good. So how would they improve community relations?
9: I don't know, it's just on the sheet.
4: Think of a way how they would improve community relations.
9: I've got another one.
8: You wouldn't let him go. It was good what you did.
10: Water searches, missing person reports.
8: He's giving you another one.
4: So how would the police improve community relations? How do you think they would? We discussed it in the last lesson. So how did the police reach out to the community a bit more?
9: We talked about a few things last lesson, didn't we? So
4: we did, but how did the police reach out to different groups in the community? We said if there was certain teenagers and things, and there was a bit, and there wasn't.
9: Oh, yeah, drinking on the parks. And
4: yeah.
9: Stuff
4: so,
9: like
4: how
9: that.
4: Would the police work with those to get them from drinking on the street?
9: Like open youth clubs and stuff.
4: That's it. Excellent. Good.
8: It's really good, Levy. You don't let him get away with it.
4: Three from this group, please. David.
10: Skid marks.
4: Skid marks.
3: Public services students have a reputation for being difficult to teach.
10: Drugs and medication and alcohol.
3: But Lee loves the cut and thrust of the classroom.
7: How they got
3: teaches two classes, and today he's taking the most lively, Group A.
4: What's happened this afternoon is the laptop has been stolen out of this room this afternoon.
11: Who did it?
4: Sorry?
11: Who did it?
4: I'd like you to tell me who's done it. Hopefully. Does anyone know who's done it in this room?
11: I did.
10: There's a hat there on the floor.
11: I confess.
4: So, what would we do if... What would we do if... If the laptop's been stolen? Because you're all suspects now in this room.
10: I'm going to the scene.
4: Right, what's the first thing we'd do? Close off the area.
10: Yeah.
4: Shall we do that?
10: Get a bit of... Is prepared.
4: Close off the area. Well, we're not going in the area now, so tie it somewhere over there. We've got blood, fingerprints, footprints outside. There's someone's hair in the hat.
10: It came out that easy, it must be bald. The bald.
4: Ryan, is it you? Is it saying
11: you're a funny guy, like, you know.
4: It's not Ryan, trust me. It's a bit long for Ryan's hair.
8: Group A, who are the lively group.
4: Yeah.
8: You see, would you say they're typical of maybe the public service students?
4: Every year is different that I've had it. I can't really say what's
8: see,
4: a typical.
8: I don't think they're disruptive at all. I don't think they're disruptive or badly behaved. They're just
4: they're not,
8: lively.
4: They're just, and they're challenging. But what's challenging to me might not be challenging to another colleague.
12: Are you all right?
4: Chloe.
3: Lee's second class, Group B, are a complete contrast.
4: Right, what I'd like you to do first, please, in groups, people can talk to the people sat next to you. Could you write down, why do you think we have the police force? What is the purpose of the police? And you can speak to the people sat next to you, because they might have some ideas that you haven't thought of.

0: Even when working in groups, Lee finds getting them to talk is a real struggle.
1: So once they've dealt with crime, do they do anything to try and stop it before it even happens, do you think?
2: Yeah,
1: something. How do they stop crime from happening, do you think?
2: Which was your most successful lesson?
1: In my point of view, I feel the most successful lesson was the more livelier group. I think I felt more confident with the lively session because I...
2: Why?
1: I don't really know because...
2: I think you probably are, from when you said...
1: Because
2: I
1: feed back off them as well. Yeah. If they're enjoying it, I think you enjoy the lesson more. As if they're just quiet and writing things down, you start thinking to yourself, they're not really enjoying this and I'm not enjoying it as well as such. Whereas if they are, you are, it just makes a nicer experience. So, currently there are 43 police services in England and Wales, and all of them share a common purpose and values, OK? And already earlier on, we all identified some of those missions that the police actually have to fulfil, OK? So the first...
0: Mary thinks that Lee's use of PowerPoint may be making things worse.
1: The law, both firmly...
0: Lee's convinced firmly. That the quietness of the students is the main problem. But Mary feels the lack of banter has made Lee go into his shell too.
2: Go on, what do you think about your PowerPoint presentation?
1: The PowerPoint presentation, you have to stand in the same spot all the time. You can't really rotate around the room to check that they're doing what they should be doing.
2: But what else did it stop you doing?
1: Recapping.
2: Well, recapping, but it just, you were sort of became dominated by PowerPoint.
1: They also operate with integrity, common sense, and sound judgment. All right, these are.
0: Mary thinks that Lee needs to explore new ways to bring the class to life.
1: Their job to the best of their ability. Would Lancashire Police, for example, set high priority on gun at the moment?
3: No.
1: No? Why not, Stephen?
3: There's not really that many shootings.
1: Good.
2: No, your classroom layout didn't sort of enhance the group.
1: But you've got to think of things like if you moved tables into certain groups, that can stop you from doing certain things because you know that some students are going to have the back to you.
2: I mean, you can have your tables like diamonds, you know, all, so they can all see the front. You know, you were saying some will have the backs to you. But if you do them in diamonds and make sure they sit on those squares, I'll show you when I've got more time how to do it. But you'd get four, you know, in this room. Mm.
1: We need to, like, think about some of the sort of jobs that the police actually carry out on a day-to-day basis. Marcus.
4: GBH.
1: GBH. Yeah. So investigating assault cases.
4: Yeah.
1: Yeah, that's good. Kelly, have you got an example, please?
5: They do talks in colleges and schools.
1: Talks to schools and colleges, good. Okay, Charlotte.
6: Work under pressure.
1: They work under pressure. Can you think of an example where they would work under pressure? Think of it just a case that they might.
6: Murder.
1: Good. Amy.
7: They help in accidents.
2: You kept all your girls together. Was that for a reason? They all sit in a line on the back of the horseshoe,
1: they do.
2: Don't they?
1: They do, yeah, all the time. And I've done that for a reason, because I've found that if you split them up, sometimes it can be quite daunting for them. You find that you'll not get any work out of them. I think it's a bit of a security blanket for them in terms of they like to be together in their friendship groups.
2: I just think to get a different perspective on the group work, their ideas about what's current and what the role of the police should be could be different to what the males think, and it's quite a good way of splitting those girls up. It's perhaps quite a good idea to start experimenting.
1: You could split them up and obviously use them as leaders in terms of the other groups, but sometimes I'm a little bit apprehensive. It's a bit more than 50.
8: Yeah.
1: 55, yeah. So that's usually 10 years less than other jobs as well, so that might be quite a good retirement. I'd like to retire at 55. Mm.
2: So what do you think you're going to specifically do then?
1: Definitely making them much more interactive with each other, speaking to each other.
2: And how can you do that?
1: Moving around by more practical group tasks.
2: Yeah. But, about what you're going to do with your groups, what can you do with your
1: group? Alter the group dynamic in terms of split the girls up and things like that.
2: Yeah.
1: It does worry me at the same time as well in terms of, I do think some students will be uncomfortable.
0: Okay. The following week, despite his reservations, Lee decides to take Mary up on her offer of rearranging the desks.
6: But
4: Lee, get it so that that's it, like diagonally, so that they can all just...
1: They've still got the backs to me, though.
4: Yeah, but you can just ask them to turn the chairs like that. Yeah? Looks bigger already.
1: That's fine. I shall go and get them. So what we're going to do first, I'm going to split you up into teams, OK? So we've got some quite practical activities for you today, and that's why you notice that the rooms are different layout, OK? So, 1, 2, 3, 4. 1, 2, 3, 4.
0: He also splits up the girls.
1: 3, 4, 1, 2. So can all the ones go on that table over there, please? All the twos on this. Threes and fours, please. Fours on this table. So what sort of things would the police actually look for at the scene of a crime? If you don't know each other on your table, just introduce yourselves. All right, and work as a group. Please talk to each other, exchange ideas.
6: You can check the body, see if it was alive.
1: What would they take to the court to show
6: pictures
1: them?
6: Pictures and things.
1: So, pictures is one thing, isn't it? Yeah? So Ben's just come up, Dan's just come up with a good idea. Witness statements, see? So you're getting some good ideas now already, so but talk to each other.
6: We've got witnesses down.
3: Yeah. Take loads of pictures and that.
1: Right, pictures is another one. So that's the second thing. Yeah, but talk to each other, communicate, because someone else might have an idea that you haven't thought of. OK, have you got any, Ashley, that you've thought of? Why don't you share them?
0: But he finds that the groups are still struggling.
1: What we're going to do is we're going to now look at some of the skills that you would need as an individual to be successful in the police force.
6: I do that, you do.
0: Lee's hoping that a few police aptitude tests might promote team building.
6: 48.8, that's it.
0: There's a grip test.
1: Don't forget to write the scores down as well. Do you know what you're doing there?
8: 50.1.
0: A speed reaction experiment.
4: Slip through my arm.
0: And an activity to test powers of deduction by placing dots so none match in the corners.
6: Damn. Yeah.
9: Oh, we came to that's the middle one, isn't it? Because it's got two reds on it.
6: Oh, yeah, I got average.
9: No, because they're there touching.
7: No, it's that one.
6: There, you had it then. You had
7: no,
6: it
7: I can't. Right, I know. Right, pull this one out.
6: I'm getting well annoyed, actually.
1: So you've got two blues there. You've got two yellows on that edge as well. Oh, oh, are you all looking at it? Yeah, because someone might see something that someone else doesn't see, you see. So you've got two green, you had two greens then. What are you doing, Matt? Well, you've got two yellows on there.
6: Really?
9: Everywhere you go, one mess.
1: Oh. Right, so you didn't succeed in that one then, did you?
6: No. We've done it.
7: Because it's right. I know.
1: Has it been done? Are you checking to see?
9: Yeah, jealous.
6: I want to take a picture of it now.
1: Yes, yeah. It's correct, well done. But could you do that again quicker, though?
6: No. We should have timed it.
1: What's going on? So you've got 10 centimetres and it's not even on the scale, is it? All right, so group number one. What activity did you find the easiest to complete?
7: The dots.
1: So do you all understand why we did that particular exercise? Yeah, because it was designed to help you work as a team, communicate and see... This group, for example, you didn't like that activity, did you?
3: No. So every time you think you'd done it, and then you'd look, and then it'd be wrong.
1: Yeah, these are some of the things that the police will expect you to have to be successful in getting into the police service.
4: So what do you think?
1: Better.
4: They were more lively, weren't they?
1: They were more lively, but at first they were still...
4: I know.
1: Still quiet, crazy? Even though they were in groups, but then it was like... And then once they started doing the practical activities and things, because I think a lot of them still... are nervous with each other because they don't necessarily know each other properly. But it's again, it's been splitting the girls up.
4: Yeah.
1: As well.
4: It was
1: so
4: good, that.
1: It worked. It's worked.
4: And the noise level was great, wasn't it? You know, I mean, it's nice to hear them talking.
1: Yeah, that's what I thought.
4: I've written on the sheet, laughing, yeah. Talking, yeah. Which they didn't do at
1: last
4: all.
1: Last time, yeah. Completely different.
4: I don't know. So what do you think, all in all?
1: A very good session.
4: And what about the classroom layout?
1: Better.
4: You can see that you manage it much more,
1: but yeah,
4: you can go round the groups.
1: Mm.
4: Yeah, it was really good, Lee.

0: this week's Teaching Challenge, we're joined by Dr. Christian Jessen, Harley's Field practitioner and presenter of Channel 4's Embarrassing Bodies and Super Size Super Skinny. He's off to take a Year 11 class at Lillian Bayliss School and reveal some tips on teaching embarrassing subjects.
1: It's a change from the clinic, and change is a good thing, but also I find that young people always have a different take on a subject. So the way you think things are and the way you think kids think actually is completely wrong, and they come up with a completely new idea that I find very refreshing, and I think I'm going to learn a lot today.
0: The school's head of subject for health and social care is Leonie Harris.
2: Whatever questions the doctor wants to ask is fine, just remembering that it's a school and children are obviously under the age of 16.
3: Whose is this stuff here?
2: If he asks things that the students may find inappropriate, they just may say, I don't know the answer, directly, just say it. They have got a problem with that, or they'd be like, why are you asking me that? they're very direct. Can you put that away for me?
0: Before Dr. Christian makes his classroom debut, he gets an idea of the subject at hand from Leonie.
1: Health and social care in my day didn't exist.
2: No.
1: So I confess now, I have very little idea what health and social care is. What does that mean in a nutshell?
2: It's a new course, but health and social care is all about your health and well-being. So students tend to learn about how people develop. They learn about elderly people. They learn about how people communicate with each other. They learn about health and social care in a sense that how you look after people if they would need support. So it's quite a wide variety of things. You can go into many different jobs with health and social care also.
1: How sort of open-minded are they?
2: Oh, they're very open-minded. They don't mind what you talk about. They're very open-minded. I'm sure they'll have questions to ask you as well about health issues. But with regards to you speaking to them, they'll have, you know, they'll be able to talk to you about anything. Yeah.
1: Okay, good. I think we should go get them, don't you?
2: Let's go.
0: Christian's apparent confidence may or may not be enforced by the fact that Leonie will be monitoring his lesson from next door.
1: I'm gonna go. Hey.
4: Hi.
1: Wow. I'm sorry it's taken a little bit long to get going, but I'm gonna sit here. So, you know who I am, don't you?
4: Yeah.
1: Apparently, because you've seen all the shows. So what sort of problems do you guys get at this age? What are the main ones? You don't have to say what you've got. Just an imaginary friend that you know, what do they have? Period problems?
4: Yeah.
5: Spots.
1: Like what? Who gets spots out of you?
6: I get spots.
1: Yeah. There's lots of rubbish talked about acne. I bet you guys know lots of the myths about acne, actually. Tell me some myths. What have you heard about acne? What makes acne worse?
7: Stress-related.
8: Oily skin.
1: Oily skin is true.
9: I heard it's stress related.
1: You just said one.
10: Don't wash your face.
1: When you don't wash your face, and that makes your acne worse, yeah?
10: Yeah.
1: Not true. It's actually, it's got nothing to do with
11: food
1: not washing.
11: That you eat, like oily food.
1: That's another good one. Good, you're coming out with them all. That's another one of the great myths. Oily food gives you spots. Eating chocolate gives you spots. True or false?
12: But you don't eat chocolate.
1: It's not true.
13: Chocolate
1: don't
13: give you spots?
1: No.
14: Is it?
1: No.
14: I don't like chocolate.
1: You see, it's all good news. It's all good news.
2: No useful information.
1: What about chewing gum? Swallowing chewing gum?
15: It
1: happens
15: to it.
16: It takes long to decompose.
1: And true or false? Have a guess.
17: That's true.
1: Not true. Not true. Another
18: one. That teacher said it as well.
1: I know, because they don't want you chewing gum, so they're trying to scare you.
2: Oh no, making me look bad.
1: Who's on a diet? Who's been on a diet?
19: I want to get fat.
20: I want to get fat.
1: You want to get fatter? Oh, that's good to hear. Really? Why is that?
21: They're too skinny.
1: But why? Why do you think you look skinny? What's happened? Do you eat? Yeah.
22: You think you run in the family?
21: Yeah.
1: What do you? I was about to say. What do your parents look like?
21: Same.
1: See, so do you think there's anything wrong with you?
21: No.
1: No. What are the problems with being underweight for girls?
23: Your period can start
24: irregular or something like that.
1: Yeah, it can affect your fertility. If you're really underweight, you completely stop having periods, make you completely infertile.
25: Wow.
26: Is it?
1: Yeah. It's one of the signs we look for in girls that have eating problems and they're not eating properly. Classic thing, no periods. What about your periods?
27: Fine.
1: Normal? So you're probably not underweight at an unhealthy level at all.
2: Okay, Christian's able to relate with the students, which is really good because they seem to feel really comfortable in what they're saying.
1: Have you got any like specific questions you want to ask me?
28: I do.
1: Yeah.
28: Does
1: ice make you gain weight? Explain your thinking behind that.
28: When you eat ice,
1: yeah.
28: You crave it. Does it make you gain weight?
1: Why do you think it might?
28: I don't know, everyone just says it and I don't
1: know. Who's told you ice makes you gain weight?
28: Everyone says
16: ice
28: it.
16: Ice is just it, she craves it at home.
1: Do you eat ice?
28: Yeah, like 24/7.
1: Really, why? What do you like about
28: know.
1: It? Do you like the feeling?
28: The crunch and it tastes
16: she said
28: like
16: that there's three different type of ice. She said that there's three different.
1: Are you a world expert in ice? Well, I tell you about ice actually. First of all, it's really bad for your teeth. Chewing ice.
28: I want to go to the dentist and say that my teeth is.
1: You're right. So, okay, well, that's one blessing for you. I tell you something about ice, it actually helps you lose weight.
3: Ooh.
1: Because there's a theory coming out of America, they always come out of America, that if you drink iced water, it lowers your body temperature, so your body starts burning more calories to increase its temperature back up to normal. Burning calories means losing weight. What are your diets like?
16: Every day after school, most children just
3: eat
16: 1 pound
3: chips.
16: Chicken and chips, 2 hot wings and chips. That's what they go
1: really,
16: for.
1: Really, is that what you do? Why?
28: With me, I eat ice more than I eat food.
1: We need to get to the bottom of this ice thing, don't we?
28: It's bad.
1: I've never met someone. I met pregnant women who are, you're not pregnant, are you?
16: No.
1: Absolutely. Because, you know, they get cravings for ice and things like that. But all right, good. You sure? Yeah? Okay, fine.
2: Well, he has a very good rapport with the students. He's really, seems really comfortable.
0: Christian's considerable charm and expertise have got him halfway through the lesson and on to the subject of boys.
1: What is it that's driving they kind of fight? They're all macho, they talk about girls, they talk about money. What's the hormone that does that?
5: Testosterone.
1: Exactly, testosterone. Tell me about testosterone.
5: I think it gives them like a kick. Gives them a drive, like
3: to do things.
1: Testosterone is the male hormone that gives you the male characteristics. So when boys get a surge in testosterone, that's when they start growing beards, they start getting a bit more muscly, things grow down below a little bit more. They hope. You know, it's that hormone. But what about you girls? Do you have testosterone?
3: No.
1: You all have testosterone. It's really important in you too. And it's something that gives you your sex drive as well. And we sometimes treat women who are losing their interest in sex when they get older with testosterone, just to boost it up a little bit. But in boys, especially boys at your kind of age, it's sky high. And that's what gives you acne, actually. You know, we were talking about spots before. It's testosterone that does that. And that's why boys often get worse spots than girls do, because they tend to have more testosterone than girls do. And that's why they think about sex and girls all the time, because that's what's driving it, yeah.
2: Okay, so we've made comparisons between girls and boys, which is good, because all the students in the room are girls.
7: How girls have period pains, why is it that they get that pain? Do you know?
1: That's a difficult question, all right, fine. Because, what happens during your period? What's going on? Inside? It's a good question, actually.
3: You're getting rid of all the whatever.
16: Tissue.
1: What happens is, basically, that you know your uterus, that will get thicker, ready. Essentially, it's like kind of preparing the ground for seeds. If you're not being fertilised every month, if there's no sperm around, what happens? Well, all that thickened wall all starts to break away. The blood vessels close off, and that's what we think causes the pain.
2: That's a good answer. He could actually teach.
1: There's another thing actually I want to talk to you about, which is body image. How affected are you by what you see in the magazines and newspapers?
28: I don't care about what I see in the magazines.
1: You're not bothered at all? No? You don't compare yourself? You're not really going through magazines going, oh, I want to look like her?
3: No.
1: You don't?
3: Maybe Beyonce.
1: Yeah. You know, it's us adults always go, oh, it's the media that's responsible for giving girls anorexia and bulimia and making you insecure about your body image. But what you're telling me is that you think that's absolute rubbish.
28: Yeah.
1: Is that right? Rubbish. Yeah? Why don't you worry about this sort of thing?
5: Because it depends. Like, if you look in a magazine and you like the person that you're looking at, you want to be like them. But if you're not really interested in the person, then you don't really
1: care. Who are your role models?
5: Michelle Obama.
1: Michelle Obama?
3: Yeah,
1: would you all agree with that?
3: Yeah.
0: And from the First Lady, the class moves on to the subject of food as a psychological weapon.

0: So when you've seen Super Size Super Skinny, where we have the two extremes, really, really, really thin underweight people and really overweight people, how do you think that happens? How do you think they get by that?
1: I think it might be something going on in their private life. They might be depressed or anything. She might find food like as a comfort.
2: Stuffing.
0: I think you're absolutely right. I think usually it is a psychological thing. Is food usually is the one thing in your life when everything else is going bad that you have control over. And you've got the two extremes. You've got women who will stop eating because it's a way of controlling things. They just go, right, I'm not eating. And it's called anorexia. But what is anorexia?
3: I think it's when you're just really, really skinny and you kind of, you can see your bones and everything, and you just, if you eat, you'll kind of throw up and not even be able to control it yourself anymore. That's what I think anorexia is.
0: Well, there's two things actually. You mentioned both in one. Anorexia is when you don't eat. Bulimia is when you eat and then you throw it up. There's the whole eating thing, which is all to do with kind of control and body image. And then you start to look in the mirror and you might be skinny as a stick, but what do you see when you have this deranged sense of body image? You actually see you see a fat person, so you go, God, I've got to lose weight, I've got to lose weight. So you stop eating even more. Everyone else sees you and they're like, you're ill, you must eat something. You don't see it. It's called body dysmorphia. Have you heard of it?
2: No.
0: It's what you see in the mirror is not what you are. Have I answered all your questions that you wanted?
4: Yes.
0: And we've sat on our parents and we're going to go home and tell them that they fibbed to us. Spelled a few myths. Do you know weight loss tips, weight gain tips, body image tips? You've learned a bit about boys' hormones and what they do, period pains. Yeah. We covered most of it, haven't we? Yeah. It was really nice to meet you. Thank you for having me.
2: Thank you.
0: All right, that's it. Bye-bye.
2: Bye.
0: How did I do, anyway?
5: You know, you did very well. You could actually be a teacher.
0: Oh, thank you.
5: You could. You asked quite a lot of open questions. I don't think you realise that, but you were asking questions where they could answer in many different ways. Mm. I also noticed as well that they were really comfortable with you because they were able to ask you questions, and I didn't really think about, oh, could I talk to this person or not?
0: I think, you know, the stuff we talk about on the telly is always sensitive issues, they're embarrassing
5: very
0: issues.
5: Sensitive.
0: But it's not difficult to talk about it if you don't bat an eyelid. If you look embarrassed, and I've learned this from talking to patients.
5: Yeah, it's true.
0: You kill it. You cannot do it. If the doctor looks uncomfortable or
5: the teacher,
0: then you've got a whole class of everyone feeling uncomfortable.
5: Exactly.
0: If you just come out with it, talk about it as if you're talking about what you're going to have for dinner.
5: Mm-hmm. Yeah.
0: That's the way. There's no other secret, I don't know.
5: And you did that, and I noticed it straight away that you were just in there straight from the beginning, saying it how it is, basically. There's no way of, you know, going around it. You just said it how it is, and that's really important.
0: Well, I really enjoyed myself. I mean, thank you for having me here, and I hope I haven't too much hard work that you've been doing.
5: Apart from the chewing gum, they'll be bringing that up tomorrow. I've got them triple health and social care, so yeah, they'll be bringing
0: I apologise now for that.
5: But it should be okay.
6: And the all-important class verdict on their fearless and frank temporary teacher.
1: What I enjoyed was that he was able to talk to us. It was the same age as us, so we could see his view and our view like perfectly.
3: The thing I enjoyed was that when I asked Dr. Christian about some of our issues, he answered it well, and I can understand why we kind of suffer from period pains.
7: He made it more fun because he put more sense of humour into it and stuff, so it just kind of like cooled the vibe down and stuff. So it was actually really enjoyable, and I learned quite a lot. So yeah.

0: way, please?
1: It's a child that requires an awful lot of attention, and teachers feel, well, if I could be sitting next to him all the time, it would be fine. I mean, the problem is managing a child with ADHD in a class with 29 other children, basically.
0: And you're going to go out into the cloakroom, boys and girls, quietly.
1: This child is not responding in the same way that most other children do to what is generally seen as standard, you know, effective practice.
0: And you're going to get changed, and please remember to keep doing it quietly and put your clothes in a nice, neat pile on the table. OK? Quickly, quickly. Come on, quickly, quickly, quickly.
2: No, Ellen?
3: Here at Manor Primary School, Carol Hardwick has a third of her class either statemented or with emotional social behavioural issues.
4: It's very exhausting, but, the class, you get to know them, you get to know all their issues. The whole class is demanding in different ways.
2: What you've got to do, Claudia, you've got to...
3: Two of her pupils are diagnosed with ADHD. James also has dyspraxia and dyslexia. Claudia is on the autistic spectrum.
5: We've been friends ever since reception. I have hyperactivity and they just...
2: Hyperactive.
5: She's got it.
6: Yeah, we both got it. We both got ADHD. And,
5: well, it makes you go hyper, you know, like... Silly.
3: Carol has taught this Year 5 class once before in Year 3, and she has seen some challenging behaviour.
4: In the past, I've had children going under the table, storming out of the room, throwing things in frustration. You can have days when some of the behavioural issues take over. What you have to do is make sure you balance it out, because, you know, at the end of the day, you've got 30 children in that class.
3: Her experience with them has helped her to formulate a number of strategies that work with all her pupils and keep class disruption to a minimum.
4: I set up a visual timetable for the children so that when they come in, you see a lot of the children will come up and look at the board, and they'll see the visual signs. They know how to follow it. The minute you change the format, that throws them, they become insecure, and then that's when you have difficulties with their learning. Down here, I've put a little map on the table, and we've got literacy groups, maths groups and friendship groups on there, so the children can come in and just check, because often it's just that security of knowing where they are and what they should be doing. As you can see, this is a display of the children's work, but we do it in such a way that it's not confusing. It's another thing with children on the autistic spectrum. They find clutter and things all put too closely together, hard to separate. They'd like to know it as their classroom. If you change it too much, then it's almost like starting a new year again. They've got to get used to where everything is. I'm going to take you over to this area, which is an area where

0: our children with more particular needs can come and have a bit of space, a bit of quiet. So this is the area where they work with their INAs or they work with friends away from groups when they need to.
1: By making it
2: amazing. I'm just putting stuff back.
0: The beginning of the day can be quite horrendous if it's not managed. So when they come in the morning, it's about having the right atmosphere. It's about having it calm.
3: So if I get your headphones on, then
0: I work on a system where, with my team, we set up activities for them to do as soon as they come in, so they know what they're doing.
4: Pupils arrive and immediately open their books and begin to work.
0: OK, does everybody understand what they're supposed to be doing?
5: Yes.
0: What are you stuck on, Finlay? What's wrong with number two?
4: Next door in the ICT suite, the less able pupils work on phonics.
3: Next one, Claudia.
6: Now I need you to
3: is
6: do this word.
3: Song. Good girl.
7: Sing a little song.
3: Good girl. Keep going then, Claudia. Song.
6: Now that's what our spellings are about. Isn't it? It's practicing, and then when it comes to a spelling test, you'll have learned them.
4: The school is aware that assembly can also be tricky for some of its pupils, so there's a more active jump ahead session instead.
8: I think we've got another 3 more minutes, then we know when jump ahead is finished.
9: Children with ADHD would find assembly time particularly difficult. There's a lot of conversation, a lot of dialogue, which they might find challenging. So because of that, it's more appropriate for them to come and do something which supports them and develop social interaction with a particular group of their peers, which they might not ordinarily have.
4: Back in the classroom, Carol and her team have to be constantly on the lookout for pupils losing focus and going off task.
0: Right, let's have a look then, James. Who's that? Do you think so? What do you think, James? Likely or unlikely?
10: Yeah, likely.
0: You play rock, scissors,
10: rock, paper.
0: Rock, paper, scissors.
10: By the way, my wrestlers.
0: I find with any child that their level of concentration, you know, after about 10 minutes, unless you've got a fantastic, you know, all singing, all dancing session, you lose some of them. We do an awful lot of sending them off the carpet to work in groups and talk to each other. I think you've been sitting on the carpet long enough now. I think you're ready to go off and do some fabulous group work for me. Right, off you go into your groups. Okay, right, off you go into your group circles. The planning of that initially is quite hard, but once you get it in place, you tend to use a very similar format for all lessons.
4: Because a number of Carol's class have special needs, she may often have up to 4 other adults teaching in her class alongside her.
0: It takes a while to establish your team, and it's all about communication amongst the team. You have to draw on the experience of your team, you have to draw on people who may have worked with those children before, and then find a way that it fits into your way of teaching.
4: There is one obvious downside to having so many people working in such a confined space.
0: Working as a team, you begin to know when you're making too much noise.
11: Oh, yeah,
0: is it a signal?
11: Yeah.
0: You know,
11: when a body language.
0: And I say there's lots of noise on that table, you know, where there's a TA working.
6: Yeah, there's a little green one that usually grows with grass, and it's got a leaf that looks like this, and it's got one, two.
12: There will be plenty of times when a child with ADHD may even use their ADHD as an excuse. The more one gets to know the child as an individual, the more one is able to distinguish between those times when the ADHD is at work and when it isn't, if you like.
0: Other members of the staff need to learn about that child, and then together we create consistent boundaries and, you know, ways of dealing with problems with those children. And that's the important thing, is that we all do the same.
11: We all say the same.
0: Yeah. We all act the same way with those children. Boundaries have to be set really right at the beginning. And it's very hard those first few weeks because it seems as if you are being hard. But they actually learn to like those boundaries because they know your expectations. To make it work, I feel you have to be very organised, and forward planning is important.

0: You have to be flexible, that you can drop, you know, to drop of a hat, have a quick meeting. Well,
1: to free up some staff time, the school often uses older pupils to help oversee assembly, leaving teachers and their TAs a few precious minutes to catch up and get some planning done.
0: Now, I wanted to talk to you about all about the science that we're planning for this week, which is Earth, Moon, Earth, Sun and Moon, and really to get your ideas on which is a good way of setting a map for it. You know, just very simple questions about the Sun and the Moon. Mm-hmm. That will be their concept map. And then when they come into class and start working with the group, they'll be able to use the ideas that you've given them when you were talking to them to engage with the group more so that they can contribute.
2: We're learning about the planets, you see, on this
3: That's
2: boat.
3: Right. Claudia.
2: Miss Sergeant
3: Claudia.
2: It's been a whole night exploring.
3: Listen, what we're doing, Claudia, we're pre-teaching, so new learning journeys about the planets. This is a programme called Communicate in Print. So you have to have the programme on the computer, and
2: it's amazing, isn't it? If you typed in camera, it'll come up and it'll just...
3: That's right, it comes up with the symbols, doesn't it?
4: So that's the diameter, it's the size of it. So is it a small thing or a large thing?
5: The Earth turns... Boom! It turns to the Sun, then to the Moon at night.
1: Because of this pre-teaching, and with the help of TAs, pupils can remain with the rest of the class whenever possible.
6: Does the Earth go round anywhere?
1: Yeah. Being able to contribute in class does boost confidence levels, but many of these pupils can have issues with low self-esteem.
7: Nice nail, mate. Oh, I've got some ideas.
8: Because their misbehaviour, as it appears, is construed as being volitional, this can have an effect on the child's self-esteem, that the child is being blamed for things that are beyond his or her control.
0: James, have you earned any reward time today?
1: To help nurture a more positive attitude about themselves and to school life, there is a daily reward system for basic good behaviour. It's also a handy bargaining tool.
0: So do you think you deserve your reward time today?
7: Yes.
0: One last question. Did you do your reading today? Why was that?
7: I was getting annoyed with it sometimes.
0: Right, bargain now, OK? Tomorrow, you must do two lots of reading. Yes? Do we agree? If you can find a time when you can reward them with the things that they really like, the effort is much... They put much more effort into pleasing you.
7: I think reward time is great because we get to pick something.
9: Yeah.
7: And we have to earn the reward time.
9: And we have to play on Ben 10.
7: For a lesson.
9: On Ben 10. Yeah, that is well good.
0: Look, you're hanging round.
7: Let's show him up.
0: You have to really show those children. They are so sensitive. You have to show them how much you like them, spend time talking to them, spend time sharing a book with them, especially at the beginning of the year. You know, just sitting down with them and all going out in the playground with them. You see your class are playing on the crocodiles?
9: Yeah, but they were.
0: I was going to ask them, should we? Can you find out if you can have a game with them? So children know that the children in the class are different. And they are very sensitive to the needs of these children, and you would talk to the class about how they can help, you know, the child with special needs.
7: Sometimes it will disrupt our learning, but they're very nice to have in the class.
9: They always teach you something new that you never have learnt before. They can be a little bit silly sometimes, but that's what's good about them.
10: Well, welcome everyone to our inclusion meeting.
1: The school has a weekly inclusion meeting where members of staff can discuss pupils' needs and troubleshoot when required.
10: Jump ahead group, yes.
1: Children are then very well known by all the staff, and this means potential problems are often curtailed before they occur. Nonetheless, it can't always be plain sailing, and Carol had a particularly bad third term.
0: You have to accept that, you know, you need to ask for help when you need it. And I went and spoke to the head and I spoke to the inclusion manager, and between us we developed some strategies that I could take back into class. We also involved some outside agencies, just really giving us some pointers and giving you lots of praise. You know, I think people forget that the teacher also needs to be praised for the success.
8: The child with ADHD could be seen as a barometer, if you like, sometimes. So if you get things right for the child with ADHD,

0: you are getting things right for everybody.
1: Having these children in my class just makes you much more aware of your visual teaching, of ways children learn. I mean, I've found the whole experience very enriching. Tiring, but enriching.

0: atheists think that it is very, very difficult to stop all. It isn't.
1: All teachers have to have a total 100% awareness of bullying being a problem.
2: I know what to do. There is someone that has made this program for us, and it works. It really works.
3: Norway has had a pioneering role in tackling bullying. Recent initiatives have cut bullying in some schools by 50%. Why has this mountainous country of just 4.6 million made anti-bullying such a high priority? And how do they tackle bullying in school? Norwegians are well known as peacemakers. Less well known is their tradition of seeing children as a communal responsibility. This attitude was epitomised by the public response to a tragedy in the university town of Trondheim in 1994. In a case reminiscent of the killing of James Bulger, two boys were responsible for the death of a five-year-old girl. Psychologist Trun Andreassen was involved in the case.
4: It was the first day of winter here in Trondheim. During the night, there had come some snow, so a lot of children were out playing in the first snow, and among them was a girl called Silja. She was playing with a couple of friends. Somehow, the two boys started to attack Silja. They hit her, kicked her, threw her down on the ground, jumped on her, hit her with stones, and left her unconscious in the snow, where she was found a little bit later, and then she was dead.
3: The two six-year-old boys were questioned by police and returned to their families.
4: We thought that it would be very important to keep the two boys in as normal a social situation as possible. We were afraid that these boys would be ostracized from society and isolated, and that that would endanger their development. So getting the boys a place in kindergarten was one of the most important things we did. And this is the kindergarten where one of the boys went.
3: Trun had to talk to parents at each kindergarten before the boys started.
4: In a situation like that, you could expect that some people would be very afraid and very angry and very sad. So we were preparing for all kinds of reactions, but the main reaction from the parents we met was that, of course, these children needed kindergarten maybe more than any other child at that moment. So they said, of course, these children must come to our kindergarten and be taken care of here.
3: The boys stayed in the area. Today, one still receives help for psychological problems, but the other leads a normal life. The tragedy did nothing to shake the country's long-held belief in children's protection and rights. Norway had the world's first ombudsman for children and the first anti-bullying campaign. Smacking children is against the law. A new initiative against bullying began in 2002.
1: I think really the focus on bullying started with the pupils themselves, because they made the Ombudsman for Children aware of the problem that was in Norwegian schools, and we really felt that it was time to do something about it, because it seemed the adult community were ignoring the very sad fact that a lot of children really were

0: Du eller Sigurd spente han, for dere kom mot han begge to.
1: Jeg er ikke spent.
0: Dere har mobba han. Dere har gjort dagen hans vonde. Jeg aksepterer ikke en sånn oppførsel på denne skolen.
2: There is no excuse for bullying. There is no excuse. So they can't excuse themselves, but they can talk with me and the other and say, what am I going to do with this? And we also, when it's very bad, we also invite the parents in for the bullier's parents and the victim's parents, so they can all talk. And so the parents listen to what is going to happen. What are their child going to do?
3: Later, Erlend talks to the victim again, and with his agreement, to the bullies together, as a group. The same process is used by every staff member in every bullying incident.
2: I'm thinking different, you know? I'm quite embarrassed to say this because I'm not proud of myself, but I actually could think when I experienced someone said to me, oh, he bullied me, he did that, and that, and I was thinking, oh, yeah. And I was like, I can understand the bullier, you know? I feel like an awful person when I say this, but I actually thought like that. Now I just. Bullying, it's not allowed. A victim is a victim. I know what to do. There is someone that has made this program for us, and it works. It really works, and that's what I like about it. And it's zero. Zero means you don't accept it at all.
3: Unlike many interventions, Norway's anti-bullying programs stem from decades of research. The Zero program was developed by Professor Arling Rolum.
4: The key is really that you say to the pupils that I do not accept bullying in this class and at this school. A little episode can be regarded as not very serious, but it's a wrong signal. If the pupils observe that the teacher look another way and do nothing, that will be a very, very bad signal.
3: At Tenor, the Zero program isn't just about tackling incidents. Just as important are the preventative strategies.
5: We have lots of zero guards out in the schoolyard. We put children together in groups across the ages, different levels, on same groups, to try to make them confident or to rely on older persons. The small ones should be safe, and the older ones should see that the small ones need them. So we try to tell them that it's important, their self-esteem, they are important as persons, and they can talk to just anyone they see in the schoolyard.
6: Hello!
7: Jeg spurte om jeg kunne være med ham, men jeg fikk ikke lov. 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
5: Ja, men det skal vi ordne. 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
7: Hva
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7: Noen er der, og noen er der oppe.
5: Kom an til å gå med, så holder du meg i hånd, så kan vi filme alt slett.
7: Ah. Det er en klasse min.
5: Der, ok. Ja, yeah, she found somebody. Gå, så tar du det med deg, så springer du på. Ha det! Everybody knows now, after the program, that they can't say no. I already have my friend here. We won't let her in. They don't say that any longer, because they know that we all include everyone. That's how we are. We all involve much more. So the guarding in the schoolyard has changed after the zero program, because as for me also, I involve more. It's important for me to know how they are, and it's important for all the others, because we get to know them out of the classroom and we see another side.

0: teachers think that it is very, very difficult to stop bullying. It isn't.
1: All teachers have to have a total 100% awareness of bullying being a problem.
2: I know what to do. There is someone that has made this program for us, and it works. It really works, and that's what I like about it.
3: Norway has had a pioneering role in tackling bullying. Recent initiatives have cut bullying in some schools by 50%. Why has this mountainous country of just 4.6 million made anti-bullying such a high priority? And how do they tackle bullying in school?
4: God morgen, vær så god, sitt ned.
3: In Elin's grade 2 class, pupils are reporting more bullying. Getting them to tell has been a priority.
2: When we started this program, we had to start with saying, it's allowed to tell. You have to tell if you see something. You have to tell if you experience something bad. Because we can't see it all. Unfortunately, we can't. We don't have eyes in our neck, the teachers. And after we started the program, we also told the same to the parents, of course. The parents called, because parents see and hear things we don't see and hear. Other children came to us and said, you know something? He hasn't been bullying for days. You have to help. So it was okay to tell.
5: Har dere noen gang opplevd å gå til en voksen og si at noen har gjort noe stygt med dere? 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
7: Med gul vest.
5: Med gul vest. 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Sant? Lover dere meg det?
8: Ja!
5: Er det bisling å gå til en voksen?
8: Nei!
0: The main reasons for bullying is that there are opportunities. That means little control. And that there are rewards also. And that means to see a victim being afraid, to have applause from the audience and so on. And it is the teachers that is in the absolutely best position to reduce both the opportunities and the rewards. The pupils should know that the teachers do not accept it, that the teacher monitor the pupils in a good way. To take away the rewards is more difficult. It is difficult to take away the rewards that the victim is hurt, for example. But it is possible to take away the applause from the audience, and that is also very, very important. It is not good if the pupils are loaded to do something in front of one teacher and there is another standard for another teacher. Someone has said that it takes a village to raise a child, and this is really, really true at the school also.
3: Schools which have successfully reduced bullying, like Tia Lyken School in Oslo, are open about the problem and regularly survey students about it. When the school first introduced an anti-bullying program similar to Zero, a pupil survey revealed 40% of students were being bullied.

0: when I first came here. It was a really tough environment, and it was difficult to keep the focus on teaching, because the focus was always on the behavior and the class behavior, and also the bullying part. It was difficult to know what to do, and because we didn't have a system that took care of those things, so you were left alone with that job.
1: 6 years later, only 8% say they're being bullied, down from 40%.
0: Yeah, first of all, you have the time to talk together, the teachers, so then you get the feeling of not being alone. And those class meetings, you give both the children and yourself a moment in a hectic day to talk about the serious problems.
2: Men nå det dere som store. 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
2: 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Ja. 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Vi voksne.
3: At det er flere voksne ute.
2: Flere voksne ute, ja.
0: When you start with them, you won't get everyone to say something. So we have to work on that and maybe ask them easy questions so that the first things they say in these meetings are yes or no. And if you have a good environment in that meeting, it's easier for them to talk to you afterwards.
1: Tainer School has students from 6 to 16. The same approach to anti-bullying is used with all age groups.
4: Most of them thought that bullying was beating someone up. And so when I asked, is there bullying that happens in ninth grade? No, no, no, no, no, no, no, everyone said. But then we started talking about the verbal bullying and indirect bullying, turning your back when somebody comes, and the things that typical teenagers tend to do. Did you know that if you do that over time, it's bullying? And they didn't know that. So now they do know that. And I think, if nothing else, they're more aware of what they do.
1: Anti-bullying is seen as part of general education and is integrated into the weekly curriculum.
4: We spent a unit where they wrote down compliments. It was part of their grade to give compliments. And it seems like most of them put forth that effort and they came in so proud. Something that meant something, not just, oh, I like your hair. Something that really meant something to that person. And then they wrote a lot about how does that feel when you give a compliment, even if you don't like that person. Oh, it makes me feel good, actually. And okay, well, if you give a compliment to so-and-so amount of people and then they give a compliment, you've seen the movie, pass it on. That same sort of idea. So you, as one person, can affect the day that hundreds of people are going to have. So do we talk directly about bullying all the time? No. But reminding them how you can affect a lot of people's lives, and even we discuss the extreme things that can happen. You know, you can say that one mean thing to that person every day and they can commit suicide because everyone is negative to that person when they come to school. And I think then they realize.
5: I'm thinking more of what I'm saying about everyone. Every time I want to say something about someone, I think that maybe it's not the best thing to do.
6: No. When we were younger, then we didn't think right, I think. But
7: didn't think about what was right and wrong.
6: Yeah, the consequences.
7: We started to see that it was bad to bully, and why we bully them when we can be friends.
8: Well, why do people bully? I don't understand the reason. I think they're just unsure about themselves.
9: They bully to get power.
8: Attention.
9: Be powerful and
8: attention.
9: Belonging.
8: Be the leader in the gang.
1: Girls in year 8 get together to talk if any student is having problems.
10: At av det så var det blikk, og du gikk litt alene i skolegården når du egentlig er, mens mange andre er i grupper og sånn som det.
11: Jeg har ikke følt meg utstengt i det siste, men alle har vel følt seg utstengt en eller annen gang.
1: Josephine is the class representative who arranges the meetings.
12: If there are any problems in the class, or if we feel something's a bit wrong, then we just go into a group and then we talk about it, and then they'll say if they feel something is wrong, and then we'll just sort of try and fix it by ourselves. And sometimes if it's a really big problem, there'll be teachers there as well.
13: Og snart så følte jeg meg litt utfor at jeg ikke helt passet inn. Jeg ikke kjente alle like godt, og at det var liksom at alle var så gode venner med alle, men så kom jeg liksom der og var ny, så jeg liksom måtte trenge meg på.
14: It's good to talk about the problems because they're sort of out in the open and yeah, so I feel much better after the girl meetings because then we've talked about stuff that we've been irritated about or something like that.
1: Josephine's father Martin is English. He's lived in Norway for 20 years. He's put three children through the education system.
15: It seems to me that they spend a lot more time on interpersonal relationships between children and establishing networks at a child level, so that children, there's more accent on the social aspect of schooling.
1: Parental involvement is very important, and all parents are expected to take an active role.
15: If there's a pupil who is being left out and the parents take it up with the school, then we're all called in as a group of parents to discuss and see what we can do. It's not always easy. As a parent, because obviously you're occupied with your own child, not necessarily with the whole group, but obviously you do what you can.
1: Friday assembly is a major feature of the school week. Everyone attends, including some parents, and everyone gets a turn at performing.
16: It is, first of all, about the gathering, all school together, doing things together. It's very important that everybody can know that they are good at something and they get the same kind of applause, no matter what it is. The children applaud, the parents, the teachers, and they feel good. Nobody leaves Tainor School without having experience from stage, speaking in a microphone, and having positive comments from their fellow pupils. So that is very important Sarah work. It is about being included.
5: We learn to talk out and sing in front of the whole school, and that gives people good confidence to like stand out and be themselves.
17: And that the teachers
18: teach the pupils not to laugh when somebody sings wrong, or not to talk when they're reading a poem, and like, oh, that's so dorky, and so.
19: And everybody's clapping afterwards, so.
18: Yeah, and you feel really good about yourself. Yeah.

0: Outstanding, the ultimate accolade for teachers. We challenge primary teacher Chloe Mercado to go from good to outstanding. A top inspector will observe one lesson. Two experts will fine-tune her practice and beef up her presentation. She then gets 2 weeks to take on the advice before the inspector comes back for the final verdict.
1: It is, it's just quite stressful, but I'm trying not to sort of dwell on it too much because I think I could go a bit crazy if I thought about it.

0: Belmont Primary is a two-form entry school in West London. Chloe Mercado has been teaching there for 2 years.
1: I really enjoy teaching. I really enjoy being with the children.
2: It's a lot of hard work, but it's a lot of fun.
0: The school rates her teaching as good.
3: I'm really delighted with her. She's very quickly understands what being a class teacher is all about. I think she's got a great sense of humour and that communicates with enthusiasm.
0: Chloe is teaching a U-class and will focus the good to outstanding challenge on her science lessons.
4: Turn around, face me. Alesia, Lucy D, Jamie.
1: My class are just a really lovely bunch of children. They're really enthusiastic about all our topics. They're an absolute pleasure to teach.
5: She helps us say what we have to do, and if we don't know how to spell something, she would help us spell it, stuff like that.
6: It feels really good to be one of her pupils because she's such a great teacher.
7: She tells you things in a way that it would be the easiest way possible for us to know.
1: I think for me, the key thing that I really want to develop is just being completely confident and happy to take things wherever they go in a lesson, rather than feeling I've got to stick to the plan rigidly.
8: Will you please make sure your books are closed and in a neat pile?
0: It's the morning of her observation.
1: Trying to get my head around everything, basically. Just sort of trying to stay calm so I can remember everything. But no, nervous, definitely nervous.
0: With hundreds of observations under her belt, school inspector Claire Gillies leads inspection teams up and down the country. She certainly knows an outstanding lesson when she sees one.

0: I'm at Belmont Primary School to see Chloe Mercado teach Year 2 science.
1: Chloe has a 65-minute lesson to impress our inspector.
2: Right, I just want you to watch the board and see if you can work out what we're going to be learning about today.
3: Medicines.
2: Fantastic. You're absolutely right. Hands up who thought it was going to be medicines. Brilliant.
0: When you talk to young people, they'll practically always highlight the teacher's enthusiasm is key to them enjoying and feeling they're really learning well in a lesson.
2: Does anybody recognise any of the medicines on here? Saichi, what do we call these?
3: Vitamins.
2: They could be vitamins, and what do vitamins do?
3: Help you.
2: Yeah, but vitamins help us, don't they? They help us, they stop us from getting ill. Vitamins. What do we call this? An injection. A lot of the time we have an injection and it puts something into our bodies which stops us from getting some diseases. And it's actually called a vaccination.
4: The best part I like of my teacher is the way she feels and the way she is and the personality she has.
2: What you're going to be doing today is you're going to be thinking really carefully about that time when you were really, really ill. So the first thing we're going to think about is, why did you have to have medicine that time? I want you to just turn to the person sitting next to you.
5: Yes.
2: Just
5: shut up.
6: And you had some cough medicine,
5: did you? Yes.
6: Did it make you feel better?
5: Yeah.
6: Did it stop you coughing?
5: Hey, it was quite yummy.
6: It was yummy, was it? Oh,
5: yeah,
6: that's good.
5: Yeah, made like milk and syrup.
2: Okay. Imogen.
7: Once I had an earache and I took some medicine.
2: How were you feeling when you had the earache?
7: Painful.
2: It was very painful, was it?
8: I would like to have lots more experiments because they're nice and fun.
9: I had to take an inhaler, but I didn't like it.
2: And then what happened?
9: And then I felt better.
2: And then you felt better. So medicines sometimes take a long time to work, sometimes they work very quickly. So you should have lots and lots of things to say. So first of all, you're thinking about why you were ill, how you were feeling. Then you were thinking about who, all the people, Tom, that helped you. And then back, how did you take your medicine? What type of medicine was it? And finally, how did it make you feel? Okay, what I want you to do is I want you to draw a picture to show you being ill. And then you can do some writing, you two, to go with it. Oh, you were dehydrated, goodness me. Goodness me.
6: And then what does that mean, anti-inflammatory?
9: It's a medicine.
6: And what's it to do, do you know?
9: To stop things off getting too swollen.
6: Brilliant, absolutely, yes.
10: I learned that you can report things that happened to you already and put them in a kind of grid.
2: Bailey, why did you need to take medicine? What's in your first box? Why did you need to take medicine?
11: Tummy bug.
2: You had a tummy bug. Okay, brilliant. Thank you, Bailey. We were talking about the type of medicine that you had. Luke.
12: I had hay fever and I took it by this thing that went like that.
2: Is that to help you breathe?
12: I had to breathe out and in.
2: You had to breathe out and in. Oh, excellent. That's very interesting. So that was.
13: I think would like her to make it a bit, like maybe a bit more scientific words. I wouldn't really mind that.
2: Well, pencils away.
1: So how did Chloe perform?
0: Chloe, thank you very much indeed for letting me join that science lesson. I'd like to start straight away by saying that I think some of your generic teaching skills are really good, and there's lots of lovely touches and techniques going on, listening and sharing. Wonderful. Yeah. So if you stand back from the lesson, how did you feel it went?
2: I think, you know, the learning intention was the role of medicines, and obviously that is, it's vast. I think possibly, you know, there are things I kind of thought afterwards, I didn't sort of go into much detail about that, maybe I should have done.
0: I think you've hit the nail on the head, really. And I suppose if I look at the shape of the lesson in terms of actually what amount of content we got out of it, we were on the carpet for quite a long time.
2: Yes, we were.
0: Good half hour almost.
2: Yeah.
0: And I have to say, I totally support starting from their experiences, building on that. But if you stand back and look at the science content as to how much new

0: science did they learn? I think with that, with those super receptive, willing pupils, they could learn more.
1: Right.
0: The actual vocabulary, which was rich around the room, wasn't rich brought together.
1: Yeah.
0: I mean, anti-inflammatory, jolly difficult to spell, I had to think about, you know, and cough and all those really ones. And possibly where we could have really gone a bit more to town was the really significant difference between preventative medicine and curing.
1: Okay.
0: Because the word vaccination skimmed past the horizon.
1: Yeah.
0: Again, difficult one to spell, could have gone on the board. Yeah. It's always in, the whole skill of, isn't it, of teaching science to young ones is the clarity they need, keeping it very simple for them, but equally not so simple that you might be sowing a seed of confusion in the future.
1: Yeah.
0: But they're a joy to teach.
1: Yes.
0: And I think they're ready to go further in subject content.
1: Books. Yes.
0: Well, thank you very much again.
1: Thank you. I'm really, really pleased that generically she thinks my teaching is good. You know, I'm slightly disappointed the actual kind of content of the lesson didn't go slightly better, but also a lot to learn from it, which is great, which is, you know, what it's all about.
2: The inspector highlighted Chloe's need to sharpen up the science content in her lessons while building in challenges for the most able pupils. With the first observation now behind her, it's time to bring experts. To boost Chloe's progress, help comes from voice and communications coach Ulrika Schulte-Bauklo and primary science consultant John Stringer. They start by watching Chloe's lesson.
1: Medicines, fantastic, you're absolutely right.
3: I generally think she really tries to make things cheerful. Colourful.
1: Yeah, but vitamins help us, don't they?
4: She's obviously enthusiastic about the subject, which is not an easy one to teach, but she hasn't actually done the story preparations necessary to have had a clearer structure.
1: Okay. How do we know what order these boxes go in?
3: I notice she really suffers with her voice and try to help her, particularly with her gestures. I would like her more to reach into the room and to make herself more felt to all of them.
4: What we're going to do this afternoon is have a look at the lesson that you taught and look at ways in which we can make a good lesson into one that's outstanding. And I think one of our concerns is that it was a bit on the sort of science light side.
1: Yes, to an extent I was perhaps relying on the knowledge that I have.
4: A lot of science is not common sense.
1: Yeah.
4: And many of us grow up with a common sense understanding of science, which gets us by.
1: Yeah.
4: But actually, when you apply it, particularly to what the children are doing in the classroom, it doesn't necessarily fit. So one of the things that I think is important is to ensure that you have got the factual knowledge at your fingertips.
1: Yeah.
4: I mean, the thing that I felt that would have made a real difference was to have got your facts in order and to told the story.
1: Okay.
4: The first thing is, of course, to look at the range of drugs and what they're likely to do. And you touched on all of these. The next thing is to say that the body is a barrier to this.
1: Right.
4: That in order to get the drugs into us, we've got to find ways of crossing that barrier,
1: okay, and
4: either by taking things orally or putting patches or creams on ourselves. You did all of this, but not quite locked together. Now, had you had those in place, it would have helped you to discard the bits that you didn't need, where children were either repeating or presenting you with something that had already been given to you. And that might have led, I think, into something a bit better structured and a bit clearer.
1: Okay.
4: And some people would say that your job with those children was a doddle.
1: Mm.
4: But you actually have a very hard job to do too.
1: Mm.
4: Because you're facing children who are already extremely knowledgeable, who you have to extend and stretch and push, which is very hard work.
1: Extending those children that need to sort of go beyond year two, really, I suppose.
4: The danger is to begin to cover Key Stage 2 curriculum.
1: Yes.
4: And there might be a temptation to assume it's going to work. But somebody's thought that conceptually that's best suited to older children. But, for example, if we looked at our medicine bottles and you asked them to design something that would actually do the same job as this commercial one, you could actually extend them into something that gets their thinking going, but more broadening than going up the curriculum. There's also veterinary science at this level, which sounds silly, but they love animals, of course.
1: Yeah.
4: Children adore animals. I would look at those sorts of areas,
1: okay,
4: broadening, extending, building on. Because QCA is only a skeleton.
1: Yeah.
4: Building on that to the exciting things that they could do.
1: Yeah.
3: So great. So if you just freeze this for a moment, how does it actually feel?

0: not slightly odd, a bit pointless?
1: You have contradictory things in you. On the one hand, you know you have to communicate. On the other hand, you're holding back. Yeah. This is one of the reasons, by the way, that your activity is all up there, is that your voice has a lot to do here because there's not enough support from down here. So we are just losing now your shoulder area up because all these muscles have an effect to your voice.
2: Ulrika works on Chloe's voice to make it smoother and less strained.
1: Yeah, so what I like you now is you do a little bit of Tarzan in the front.
3: Okay.
1: So very gently, exactly, you are starting going around there. And what I like you now is, first of all, you do a sigh, like a... Ah. And you go, don't worry if it comes croaky out. And... Ah. Regan, do it once more. And... Ah. And can you do meow?
3: Meow. Works on.

0: Outstanding, the ultimate accolade for teachers. We challenge primary teacher Chloe Mercado to go from good to outstanding. A top inspector will observe one lesson. Two experts will fine-tune her practice and beef up her presentation. She then gets 2 weeks to take on the advice before the inspector comes back for the final verdict.
1: It's just quite stressful, but I'm trying not to sort of dwell on it too much because I think I could go a bit crazy if I thought about it.

0: Off you go. Don't worry if it comes croaky out. And. Regan, do it once more. And. And can you do meow?
1: Meow.
0: Can you feel your voice is pretty, pretty croaky up there? Yeah. So what I like us now is to coordinate what you say. Say it slowly. Yeah, with up and down with your voice. Yeah, okay. Not pens down. Pens down.
1: Pencils down.
0: Yeah. Yeah, there comes the croak a bit once more. Yeah. Pencils down.
1: Pencils down.
0: Yeah, here we go. Fantastic. Okay. Because what you do also with a higher sound, you will stimulate their brain.
1: Okay. Yeah?
0: So now really try, everybody, make it really, really big. And
1: okay. Everybody, pencils down.
0: Breathe.
1: Turn around.
0: Breathe.
1: And face me.
0: Okay, fantastic. Just breathe in between. Yeah.
1: Okay.
0: Chunk, gap, chunk. These are three instructions. Once more, a bit more gap.
1: Everybody, pencils down, turn around and face me.
0: Yeah, good. Much better. Great.
2: The thing that surprised me about what Ulrika said is that actually, you don't have to have this tired voice at the end of the week or at the end of the day, which is great news because she's actually shown me how to use it properly.
3: So with Chloe's final observation just weeks away, it's back to the classroom to put all that advice into action and raise her game.
2: You will see that our new science topic this term is called forces and movement. I'm using forces. What's happening, Bailey? In terms of what I'm working on, the structure of the lesson I was really thinking about. At the end of the day, I basically wanted them to know that pushes and pulls are forces. I'm going to try again. And that there are different actions you can use to create a push or a pull force. You're both standing up. You're pulling. I can plan the structure of the lesson. So when it comes to my gestures and my voice, it's something I need to think about at the time. Every chair should be turned around and it should be facing me. I think it's certainly still a work in progress. So I'm just still working on everything, really.

0: Chloe and Deputy Head Verity Coates reflect on last week's observation.
1: You're taking all the feedback now, but yeah. you're not writing any yeah. other sort of suggestions. You've
2: exactly.
1: got questions,
2: yeah.
1: but not keywords.
2: Yeah. yeah, no, I should have been writing a lot of that down, a lot of vocabulary, so we could have come back to it and looked at it, yeah.
1: And I think that's another way, actually, where you move them on from what they already know, because then they can use a word mm. that they might not have known what it meant. They might have known what it was.
2: Yeah.
1: And particularly if you're more able, I think, that yeah. they actually start to use some of the technical vocabulary. They're understanding it a little bit better.
2: Yeah.
1: Definitely. Rather than just reporting it.
3: I watched the first observation lesson.
4: It's so weird.
5: It is like watching somebody else. That's what's so strange about it.
6: Do you watch it and think, why? Things that you don't think you do? Or
3: I was
6: you just
3: literally... literally, at one point, I was like this.
2: Things that Ulrika did with me.
3: I am much more aware of it all the time. I suddenly think I'm doing it now. Yep. Time. What was that? A push force?
0: With 1 week to go before her final observation, Chloe is upping the science content while keeping in mind the ability range in her class.
3: Which one do you have to use more force for? Pushing up or pushing down? So, your learning intention today is to describe the forces used when objects are moved. I had a lot of vocabulary up today. I tried to use it and introduce the words whilst I was teaching. I was expecting some of them to be writing sentences where they're talking about a powerful or gentle force, which direction it's gone in, and why. Where some of them would be drawing a picture of themselves, the work they were producing is where the differentiation came into it, I think. Naveen, Aditya. Right. I want my truck to move. But I don't want any of us to actually push it or pull it ourselves.
2: Ellie.
7: You could blow it.
3: Could we blow it? I'll tell you what, we can't blow it ourselves.
7: On a hill, and then it'll sort of like go down.
3: He's cracked it. Go. Oh, hi, John, it's Chloe. How are you?
0: With Judgment Day looming, Chloe gets some last-minute advice from John Stringer.
8: Did you use a ramp as well?
2: I did. At the end, we all sat round again, and I got a ramp and a truck, and I asked how we could make it go down.
8: What's happening next?
2: Well, then next is investigating how to make it go further, so right. changing the angles.
8: Right, because once you use the ramp, could lead you into your very first graph. But for this age of children, for your youngsters, yeah. they're best, I think, to look at is a bar chart. Some of them could literally make the table up with a
2: ruler. Draw the actual table.
8: Yeah, some of them might need the table prepared for them with maybe the headings on.
2: Yeah. Yeah. Okay, thanks, John. Bye.
3: Dancers, you need bare feet. Okay? Right.
2: I'm quite tired today. It's an awful lot going on, generally. And obviously we've had the show now. Quite stressful putting it all on. Making sure it's all okay. I need to put more on form, I don't want to fit that in. I'm just checking that everything I think is going to happen does actually happen. It's got the potential to be a really good lesson, and you know, and I've hopefully brought everything that I've learned and talked to people about into it, and hopefully it will come together.
0: The day of Chloe's final observation has arrived, and Claire Gillies is back. With all the expert advice and hard practice behind her, will Chloe move from good to outstanding?
3: Here's the ramp. I was wondering, how could we change the distance that the car travels? Have a little think about it quickly.
9: It's like bumpy.
10: Or it won't be that.
3: just turn around

0: face me.
1: Who would like to give me something that they thought of that could make the car go in a different distance, go further or shorter? Imogen.
2: You could put it higher.
1: What could you put higher?
2: The ramp.
1: Oh, excellent. What do you think is going to happen? Who would like to tell me their prediction? Lucy.
2: When you do the highest one, then the car will go down faster than the other heights and it will go further.
1: Right. Do you want to let it go, Bailey?
3: Wow.
1: It is about 25 centimetres. So, middle ramp.
2: Ooh. It was like we were doing an experiment, and experiments are very fun.
1: Right, final one. Are we ready?
4: Yes. Yes.
1: Everyone ready?
4: Yes.
1: Right. Release the car. Ooh.
5: 77.
1: It's 75. About 75 yes. centimetres. Hands up. Who made a correct prediction? Oh, wow.
2: It was my favourite part because I guessed and I got it right.
1: So, this block graph shows the effect of the height of a ramp on the distance a car travels. So what we need to do to make it a little bit easier with our results, we're just going to round them up to the nearest 10 centimetres. But I'm going to colour up to there to show that on the low ramp, the car travelled 30 centimetres. Get a colour. Colour it in. What happened when the ramp was low? How could you explain it? What could you say?
2: It went lower.
1: Did it go lower? It was the distance, wasn't it? Was it a long distance or a short distance?
2: Short distance.
1: Right.
2: Spaceship, low gravity.
6: So I better be very careful. If I ever find myself in a spaceship.
1: And the shorter distance on the low ramp and the further distance on the high ramp, do you know why that happened?
7: Pull force.
1: It's a pull force, excellent. And what happened to that pull force when it got
7: bigger?
1: It was a greater force, isn't it, that was pulling it more. Who thinks they can tell us what happened? Alex.
8: When we put the ramp the highest height, the car went furthest with a harder pull force with gravity too.
1: Excellent, Alex. So that pull force that's working when the car comes down is gravity.
2: I thought it was fun and I learnt that if you didn't have gravity, we would just go flying off to space.
6: Thank you very much for letting me join. I enjoyed that a lot. They were all excited and there was such a lovely sense of sort of fun, you know. You were making science really enjoyable for them, as well as getting them to think. And I think we can sort of look for little sparkles of sort of more outstanding practice.
1: Yeah.
6: I think in that lesson, I really felt that certainly you've made a sort of several strides forward in the scientific content of the lesson. Mm. But why I feel that it wasn't quite there yet was because we have got some very bright, scientifically interested pupils in your class. And for them, I think it was too easy. And I was also interested in why we rounded up.
1: It was really because so that some of the children, it would be a sort of exact measurement for them on the block graph.
6: You see, some of your differentiation is great.
1: Yeah.
6: You know, the way you'd prepared the sheets was slightly different.
1: Yeah.
6: I think now the real skill is to extend your differentiation. So we could have actually talked about perhaps those of you who feel really confident to find the right number could just use that column. If you find it hard to plot the exact number, then go for the rounded up and see what happened. But at the end of the lesson, we have to celebrate that practically all of them had written a sentence that really showed understanding. And I think all your natural generic teaching skills, which you really have got a cartload. It's wonderful. With more and more science content and confidence, there and then you are going to be delivering some really wonderful science lessons. And I feel you've certainly taken a real step towards that.
0: I didn't necessarily think that I was in a few weeks going to go from being a good teacher in science, you know, to being an outstanding teacher. But I've certainly learned things which could make, you know, to help me to get there. And some of those came through, and some of them, you know, are still there to be worked on.

0: Outstanding, the ultimate accolade for teachers. We challenge secondary history teacher Esther Arnott to go from good to outstanding. A top inspector observes one lesson. Two experts will fine-tune her practice and help improve her presentation. She also gets comments and advice from teachers across the country who've seen her lesson on the web. Esther then has 2 weeks to put all the advice into action before the inspector comes back for the final verdict.
1: Every single person on here says something different about the lesson. It's been really useful. On the other hand, it's kind of like, ooh, it's quite kind of personal. It's in your space. It's in your kind of classroom, even though you don't even know this.

0: Lambton School is a large mixed comprehensive in West London, close to Heathrow Airport. Esther Arnott is a history teacher in her fourth year of teaching.
1: My previous job was working in PR. I used to think it was hard going, having a deadline in the next, you know, couple of weeks and working towards that. But teaching, you have 7 deadlines a day.
2: Right, guys, let's get sorted, please. Open your books on a fresh page.
1: On a good day, I love the fact you can't predict what's going to happen. But that can also be the worst thing about teaching as well.
2: Has anyone got Sanjay's book?
0: The history department rates her teaching as good.
3: I think one of Esther's main strengths is, I would always say, an absolute passion for what she teaches.
2: This thing goes on a horse.
0: Esther will focus the challenge of getting to outstanding with her Year 7s.
1: I think what's interesting about the class is the very, very broad range of abilities. And the class as a whole is very enthusiastic and very lively, which is good, but also poses its own challenges.
2: Okay, everyone, look this way. I think you're getting on well.
4: Yeah, she's really nice. She gives out merits really easily. She's not too strict, but she is firm when she needs to be.
2: Okay, so it's really good that you're talking to each other and describing.
5: Whenever we work, she explains things well, so we understand what she's talking about.
2: What do good historians do? Can you remember from the very start of the course?
6: Do they always ask questions?
1: I don't expect to be the creme de la creme, no way near. I'm certainly not consistent in the amount of time I put into planning versus the amount of time I put into marking. I'm certainly not consistent in the way I actually differentiate my lessons.
3: I think that for Esther, it's going to be to learn to let go a little bit of the student's learning. I think part of the challenge for Esther is to understand that they don't always need a safety net.
0: Esther's planning her next lesson on the Norman Conquest.
1: Kind of resources that I need to plan for are, for my EAL students, I need to make sure that they can access this idea of conquest. It's trying to make it obvious through pictures. I've then got to think about the character cards to write and how to make them accessible for all, but more challenging, more detailed breadth and range of information, so the more able of understanding the nuances of the past.
0: It's the morning of Esther's observation. With hundreds of inspections under her belt, School Inspector Claire Gillies leads teams up and down the country. She certainly knows an outstanding lesson when she sees one.
2: Okay, guys, right, you need to listen very carefully. So
0: Esther has 45 minutes to impress our inspector with her lesson on the impact of William the Conqueror on the English.
2: I am now William the Conqueror, okay? Here we are. William the Conqueror. I'm glad you found it funny, Palmville. I feel silly. Now, William the Conqueror, I cannot speak in a French accent. I'm not very good when I speak French, but I am now ruling your country and I am taking over. I might be horrible to you, but I might be nice to you.
4: When she put on the crown, it was really funny. It's like, it wasn't in a history lesson anymore. We actually felt like we were there.
2: What I'd like you to do, I'm not gonna wear this anymore, is I would like you, in your pairs or in your groups, you should all find in front of you an envelope. By the end of the task, you should be able to tell me whether William meant your life was better or meant your life was worse.
7: Molly says, I've heard that William and his are burning down people's homes. It's been very bad in the north of England and in the south. There are people starving and dying from hunger.
8: That's probably suffering most.
9: And these two, I think the one that 10,000 people died is the most.
10: Let me just reach out.
9: I think we should get rid of that heading as well. Because no one really benefited that much.
10: Change it, suffered the least.
11: The one people was in charge of the church, and William took his job to his friends. He gave it to his friends.
12: But what tells you the people of England were happy? Yeah, good.
13: People like going to church.
12: Yeah.
2: Okay, Year 7. If I put on this marvellous time-travelling crown again. Now, I am now William. Are you going to tell me that you like me or that you hate me?
13: I don't want to spend a lot of money. And besides, I need a little more money, so I need some more work.
2: Well done, Majid. And he got into roll. Round of applause for Majid. That was fantastic. Well done. Carolina, why do you like me?
14: Because I met one of your soldiers and I fall with him in love.
2: Oh! Look for any evidence that maybe the English are getting a better life too. It's never black and white. It's always a bit multicoloured and a bit tangled. Find the detail for me.
15: Miss, what sentence can we do for this one then?
2: Oh, now you can decide. How about you say there were some things which were good and bad?
15: 50-50.
2: Yeah, and then explain why you think that. So, headline number one. Please vote if you like headline number one. Evil comes to England. All right, that could be a headline. Second headline. Out, out, out. William must go. Last but not least. From bad to good, William gets better. Ooh. Please, will you put your books in a pile in the middle of your desk?
0: So how did Esther get on?
16: Well, thank you very much, Esther, for letting me watch that Norman Conquest lesson. And certainly for me, the highlight, and I'm sure they're going to go out remembering it, was you putting the crown on and talking with that wonderful sort of French accent. No, it really got them thinking, and you could just see how they were all absolutely hooked. So that was a brilliant idea, and certainly I'm going to, you know, plunge straight in and say that there were lots of undoubtedly outstanding elements within the lesson. And the one thing that perhaps holds it back from being outstanding was, if I look at the tables, there were two tables who weren't, they were getting there but a bit slowly, yeah, and a bit switch off,
2: yeah,
16: when you weren't, yeah, doing that gentle nudging. Yeah. And I was trying to think, how could you have simplified that more?
2: What I should have done in hindsight is perhaps spent more time at the front end with those two tables being absolutely clear of their steps through the lesson. I want them to kind of, you know, be responsible for their own learning. But
16: I just put down that always hard to generate independent learning skills, yeah, with all abilities.
2: Yes.
16: I thought the quality of debate in at least three of the tables was absolutely great. The fact that they actually changed the wording on the sheet you gave them, they didn't want to have benefited but just suffered less. That shows what real thinking was going on that table.
2: I was absolutely thrilled. That's a little sort of eureka moment, if you like, for those students, in the sense that they were really pushing me on, which was excellent.
16: It would have been just lovely at the end to sort of have a quick reflection to modern times. Just remember,
2: yes,
16: that now just as in the past.
2: Yeah.
16: But there was so much that was great. Thank you very much indeed.
2: No, thank you for coming.
16: Look forward to seeing the next one.
2: Oh, fingers crossed. Thank you.
0: With the first observation over, the inspector highlighted Esther's need to keep all students equally engaged, shaping the structure of her lessons to enable them to be more effective, independent learners.

0: learners. It's time to bring on the experts. To boost Esther's progress, help comes from secondary history expert Michael Riley and voice and communications coach Ulrike Schulterbauchlo.
1: I cannot speak in a French accent.
0: They start by watching Esther's lesson.
1: I might be horrible to you, but I might be nice.
2: Great to see the impact of Esther in role and the way in which the class kind of light up.
3: I think in general she's a brilliant communicator.
1: Are you going to tell me that you like me or that you hate me?
3: But what I noticed is that she actually is restricting herself, particularly this kind of hand rubbing and so on. And this has also an effect on her voice.
1: In your pairs or in your groups you should all find...
2: I think there are particular things that I'd like to work on with Esther. There was a great chunk in the middle of the lesson of more than 20 minutes where the pupils were focused on one activity and there was some drift at that point. Esther, thinking about your planning and planning for pupil engagement and challenge in the learning, and instead of thinking about organising learning around key questions for individual lessons, we place this lesson in a broader sequence of learning around what we would call an inquiry question, a historical inquiry question, where we start with the question, the inquiry question, as opposed to, and it might be the same one, just broaden out.
3: Right.
2: But then we think how individual lessons then can be sequenced, best sequenced, so that by the end of it, pupils have answered this important big historical question.
3: Yeah.
2: The key to this is making sure that we're setting out at the beginning of this process with a historical question that is valid, that is has historical rigour, that is engaging for students. You know, questions like how did Anglo-Saxons react to the Norman invasion, or what was the impact of the Norman conquest on English people?
3: Yeah.
2: And that then, in the end, we can define an end product that will enable students to answer this question, enable them to engage with it, and is a really interesting thing for them to produce.
3: In order to be outstanding, I personally believe that I need to differentiate, and I need to differentiate for the three or four different groups of abilities, if you like.
2: One of your great strengths as a teacher is your inclusion. Perhaps, ironically in a sense, you are doing that at the expense of whole class teaching. So instead of planning one big task, think about planning sequenced activities that take pupils up deeper into the inquiry, more complex levels of understanding.
3: Yeah.
2: And within each one, providing some extra challenge, providing some extra support for those students who need it.
3: That's really
2: useful. Does that make sense?
3: Yeah, that's incredibly useful. Yeah.
1: I might be horrible to you, but I might be nice to you.
2: The other dimension, teaching, that I think would be really good to build on, your willingness to go into role, which here was great, you know, because it added drama to the lesson.
3: Yeah.
2: And I think there are a lot more ways in which, as history teachers, we can add drama to our lessons and avoid pupil drift.
3: Yeah.
2: The fact that, you know, if you hunt in the King's Forest, what do you think happens to you?
3: Yeah.
2: You lose two fingers.
3: Yeah.
2: Pause. Do you know what happens to you if you're caught a second time?
3: No.
2: Eyes are gouged out. Yeah?
3: Mm.
2: And it's at moments like that, really, when you have kind of total engagement.
3: Yeah.
2: And some of that can be elicited from them.
3: Yeah.
2: Yeah? Who's found something really scary on their cards? Yeah?
3: Yeah.
2: And take that as your way in.
3: And touch your hands. So,

0: This is the story of building schools for the future, creating the learning environments for the next generation. By the year 2020, at least half of all existing secondary schools will have been knocked down and rebuilt. And all others will have been remodeled and modernised.
1: The main driving philosophy of the whole of the BFS is to bring about transformation in educational standards in teaching and learning, right? This is an education program. Even though the word building is there and it is about building, let's not make any mistakes. This is a program to improve standards.
0: But despite all the grand designs, it's still a voyage into the unknown.
2: It's only now that as the first wave of BSF is beginning to roll off the production line that, you know, people are really sort of producing studies into actually what education in the 21st century is going to be all about. There was exemplar schemes produced by architects, which were fascinating and interesting, but I personally don't think any of them really produced a 21st century amazing school, almost because it's an impossible brief. You know, how can we predict the future?
0: Building schools for the future does present one certainty, a huge expansion of the private sector in the running of schools. A development that's enraging those who believe education should not be run for financial profit.
3: I think there's a lot of problems about that. I mean, I fundamentally believe, sort of most people in this country, I think as well, fundamentally believe that education should be, a service, should not be for profit, and it should be provided by the public sector.
0: We'll be exploring what the future might hold with the help of two secondary schools that are being rebuilt as part of BSF. The Whitfield Fishponds Community School in Bristol and the Smithswood Secondary School at Chelmsley Wood in the West Midlands. We'll be hearing about their aspirations and asking whether the process is neglecting two important groups in this project, the pupils and the staff. The Whitfield Fishponds School will be one of the first to face the bulldozers. The new school has been planned and is already built in the mind of the head teacher.
4: Well, if you look to the left of that building now, where the playing fields are and the turning area for cars is, that will be the site of the new school. What we've tried to design into the new school is that wow moment from the minute you come through the gate.
0: Meanwhile, at the Smiths Wood School, there's already a wow moment every time high winds cause the main building to sway from side to side. It's a feature they won't be keeping.
5: When it's windy, the building actually sways. And when you have rain and wind and aircraft from the airport going across, it makes for an interesting experience. The younger ones, of course, the year sevens, they've never experienced this before. So this sometimes can cause almost a hysteria.
0: We'll also be visiting one school that's seen as a great example of the shape of things to come, although it has been likened to a prison.
6: Many people have said that there are some similarities between the design of this and a prison, but if you ask our children, they love being here, and I think that's what matters at the end of the day.
0: Building schools for the future will involve every secondary and at least half of all primaries over the next 15 years. Pathfinder projects are away in Bristol and Bradford, where 8 schools are being rebuilt. Another 40 schools are due to be next in 10 areas that form the first wave. The work will cost £2.2 billion every year for the next 4 years, when funding will be reviewed. It's expected that each new secondary school will cost between £20 and £30 million. Half of all the money will come from the government, and half from business consortiums through private finance initiatives.
1: In the past, there was so little money in the system that the expectations were low. And you would go to some schools, and if you had a conversation with a head, if you had 2 or 3 million or 5 million, what would you do? And if they had a roof which didn't leak or a boiler which worked, they would have been quite happy. But this is much more than that.
0: At Whitfield and Smiths Wood, the head teachers have different approaches, but they have one thing in common. They'll both be glad to see the back of their existing school buildings.
4: Look at our present entrance. It doesn't say to you, you're now at Whitfield Fishponds Community School, specialist language college status, where it's all happening.
7: What does it say?
4: It says it's a brick wall. It feels like a back entrance. The young people, when they arrive at school, we want them to feel that they're coming to a place that they enjoy and they're going to learn in.
5: We're at the top of A block, which is the main four-storey block in the school. You can see that it's a very narrow corridor with classrooms either side. Four stories up, so you can imagine that by the time the children get here, they're somewhat tired, but find themselves quite cramped for space.
4: As the school's grown, we've had to develop with additional classroom space. So you can see that all around us, some there, some behind me. What that does, of course, is actually disallow sight lines for us to manage the youngsters at breaks to see what's going on.
8: And they want to be seen.
4: And they want to be seen all the time, as you can see. So.
5: All the stairs are of similar construction. They are narrow and steep and tight, and you can imagine that although we have a one-way system, particularly in this main block, that when you have several hundred children moving at any one time between lessons, that can create a potential problem. It's a classic example, really, of how a building dictates the behaviour of the children. There isn't room to move, friction can easily occur, so we have to be constantly vigilant.
0: At Whitfields, the transformation will be dramatic. A main street will run through the centre of the school. On one side will be the larger spaces, such as halls and drama studios, and on the other will be the classrooms in three clusters.
4: The most important thing, I think, about our designs is that we want this school, this learning community, to be a place that youngsters really want to come to, and that the teachers and other adults that work in the school will enjoy coming to as well. From the moment that people are going to arrive at our school, right up to the entrance, they'll be drawn in, and then when they're inside this fantastic building, they're in the most amazing heated street, and the learning opportunities begin as soon as you get in there.
0: The new building will put the emphasis on space and safety.
4: We've arranged, for example, staff work bases at the head of each learning cluster so that we can provide passive supervision for the students. What that means is that they are going to be safe, but they're not guarded, that they can circulate through the school with confidence and ease, but that we have sight lines everywhere. That's been very important to us.
0: The Whitfield design adopts many of the principles already being used here at the Joe Richardson Community School in Barking. It opened 6 months ago with departments organised into wings, connected by wide open corridors.
2: A lot of pupil time is actually spent moving from classroom to classroom. We wanted to ensure that we had clear legibility and easy access routes for the movement of pupils around a school. Certainly one of this size, where you've got 1,500 pupils eventually, all moving around, all creating noise and bumping into each other. So we were very keen to ensure that the circulation was clear and legible and sensible.
9: You ended up with something that looks a little bit like a prison.
2: Well, I don't quite know how to take that. There's no suicide nets, I grant you. That certainly wasn't the design intent.
0: But is it a school of the 21st century? The answer is no, according to the architects who built it.
2: I think from a materials point of view and the way it's been built, it's certainly robust enough to last through the 21st century. From a design point of view, I actually think it's probably a very good 20th century school.
9: 20th century?
2: I think so. I think ultimately it's still based on teaching models and teaching set-outs of departments, shall we say, which were developed through the 20th century.
9: So you can't be absolutely sure that the schools you're building now will be suitable in 20, 30 years' time?
2: There's no way of guaranteeing it. All we can do is to try and design a school that is flexible enough, both the way that it's used and the way that it's maintained, to handle whatever the future throws at it.
0: Of course, what's driving the changes and creating the uncertainty are all the advances in technology. How can anyone tell what's going to be needed or demanded? They're certainly not pretending to know at Whitfield.
4: We can't be sure, but we can make as best provision we can towards that certainty. So flexibility was one of the key vision statements that we wanted built into the bridge.

0: As well. So an example might be that we've got the possibility of in each learning cluster opening up two classrooms to make them large spaces. So that gives all sorts of possibilities for mini lecture type approaches for teaching and learning.
1: The Department for Education and Skills is expecting ICT to be at the heart of BSF. The key word is flexibility, according to the department's head of school capital assets.
2: I don't think anybody can predict the future, and we at the DFES wouldn't like to pretend that we do either. And those who have in the past have got it wrong. But I think what we can do is really make sure that the buildings that we are building now are flexible and adaptable, so that when the things do change in 20 years' time, the spaces in those buildings could be reconfigured, perhaps not have too many internal load-bearing walls. I don't think you can second guess the developments in education and technology, but you can come at it in a different way by making sure that you can adjust without too much disruption and a huge expenditure in 20 years' time.
1: The Joe Richardson Community School has been designed with spaces that can be adapted. But the feeling here is that despite all the new developments, there isn't going to be much change in the basics.
3: The argument about how teaching methods are going to change is one that's been around for, you know, decades. People have been talking about the fact that independent learning will become the most important way forward and everyone will be logging onto computers and so on. People have been talking about that since the 60s. It ain't happened. Our view is that the economics of it, never mind the fact that actually children need to integrate and be inspired by other adults and other young people and be inspired by themselves and work together as a group to the whole class moving forward together. That's the thing that actually, if you look back over the last 100 years in education, that hasn't changed.
1: While ICT has a strong presence and influence, the design of each classroom has been determined by the arrangement of the desks in a single horseshoe instead of rows. It means the rooms had to be bigger and the storage space had to be in the middle.
3: We went to about 15, 16 recently built schools, including some abroad. One of the things we learned from that process was more about what we didn't want than what we wanted, interestingly. And one of the things we noticed was that what was happening in the design of the classroom was the last thing that seemed to get considered. And having a horseshoe arrangement is something that all of us, you know, subscribe to. We plan our lessons around that sort of basis. One of the things we did was say, well, what do we do about storage? Because in order to get the horseshoe arrangement, you need to use the perimeter as much as possible, which is traditionally where storage is in classrooms, in cupboards and filing cabinets and so on. So we came up with actually putting the storage in the middle of the classroom on a low level, which works really well because it also gives the teacher a massive surface.
4: Do you like the way the class is set up in this horseshoe?
5: Yeah, it's more social, like better for the teacher to talk to all of us at once.
4: Yeah. You're stuck out on the end here.
5: I don't mind, I can see everyone, so I don't really care.
6: If you have rows and desks, like, you might get, like, stuck behind someone and you'll have to ring to, like, see the teacher or something.
7: It's a lot easier to teach in this horseshoe because I can see and make eye contact with every single child, so it enables the interactivity of teaching to actually take place, and it's part of the school pedagogy, and a lot of research has went into that, which has enabled more effective teaching and learning to actually take place. Overall, the general working conditions are of such a high standard. It's really nice, and I feel lucky to be able to work in this environment.
4: So you think it's improved your teaching?
7: Yes, definitely, because I am more motivated, because I'm in this surrounding. The children seem to enjoy the environment in which they work in. Like, this is an area of East London which is considered to be a low-achieving area, and yet the kids work so hard here that it seems to have an impact on their learning, so I think it does actually benefit them. And plus, I've worked in some tough schools in Liverpool, so I know that from experience.
1: Even science classes are arranged in a horseshoe, with pupils moving around pods for group work.
8: Main advantages is that all the students can see you. I can see all the students at the same time. No one can hide from the teacher's gaze. It also means that the children can also see each other and interact. Now, that would pose some challenges to behaviour. You have to be far more aware of behaviour issues. You have to be aware of when people are distracting one another. But as long as you're aware of those, it makes it actually an easier way to control the class.
1: Ask pupils what they want out of a classroom, and their demands are much more basic, although there are a few fanciful ideas as well.
9: Well, I just like buildings that don't have holes in them, and like a school that where everything actually works.
10: Chairs that aren't broken.
11: I want better toilet facilities, because the ones we've got at the moment have got tissue paper stuck to the floor, graffiti on the walls. It's just really disgusting, and everyone holds in to go to the toilet.
12: I want loads of mirrors and probably rooms where you can

0: where students could socialise and get their work done at the same time.
1: What about a coffee bar, snooker table?
2: Yeah, something like that would be nice. And then you don't
1: want... Bowling alley.
2: Yeah. Yeah.
1: Cinema.
2: Yeah. If we could have that, that would be nice as well.

0: Pupils from Whitfield Fish Ponds have been part of a design project organised by the Sorrell Foundation. Called Joined Up Design for Schools, it brought together children with designers and architects and resulted in this touring exhibition. Here the exhibition is ready to open in Bristol after an official launch presentation at the city's council house.
1: We now see that there are a set of common issues which just about any pupil in any school in this country will say is really important to them. And it's very, very straightforward stuff. They want civilised lunchtimes where they can sit down and talk to their friends as well as eating healthy food. They want toilets where they won't be bullied and which, of course, are hygienic. They want social spaces where, again, they can be with their friends and spaces that they can call their own. And my advice to anybody involved in BSF is please, please listen to the pupils, because you will find not only do they inform you, but they also inspire you.
2: Do you think that people aren't talking to pupils enough?
1: Well, my worry is that there's too much lip service. People talk about consultation, and very often that means a couple of workshops with one group of pupils. Well, what we have found is that if you actually treat the pupils as clients, and that's actually what they are, because they're the end users, then you have to engage them as clients in a proper conversation, as any adult would, in a relationship with their designer, with their architects and their builders.
0: But in Bristol, the experience was that engaging pupils was difficult, if not impossible. The way it worked was this. Three consortiums of businesses were invited to bid for the contract to design and build four secondary schools in the city. The consortiums carried out consultations with the schools, but commercial confidentiality discouraged discussion with the children. The building firm Skanska led the winning consortium.
3: The pupil involvement was more of a struggle, just purely because of the logistics. Getting the logistics of three bidding teams meeting with three heads, or four in this case, four school heads and teachers, was difficult enough. I think if the teams were then to be directly involved with the pupils, handling that and maintaining a degree of confidentiality from each of the bidders, I think, would have been a struggle. I think the lesson, if there is a lesson, is to have that engagement with the pupils prior to this process starting. The more preparation work that the local authority and the schools can do before the race starts will pay dividends.
0: Smith's Wood School is one of four schools being rebuilt in the borough of Solihull, where three consortiums are bidding for the work. Commercial confidentiality means that we can't show you any of their proposed designs. But the school is satisfied the pupil voice was heard through the school council.
4: What kind of things would you like to see?
5: I want to see more disabled facilities.
6: Classrooms are really cramped because of we've got like big classes.
4: Okay.
6: So we need more space in the classrooms.
7: We could have more seating areas outside so that when it is hot, people can eat outside.
4: Excellent. What other things would help the school?
8: I would like to see more like basketball facilities, because lots of people at this school, they're really good athletes, especially as the school's about to be a sports college.
4: Yeah.
0: It's the teachers that may not have had a say at Smith's Wood because of the constraints of the timetable.
9: In hindsight, and of course we aren't at the end of the process yet, that the opportunity for staff, a wider range of staff, to become more involved in the engagement discussions would have been useful. But on the other hand, of course, and this is a problem particularly for all schools, but particularly for schools that face major challenges, which we do in Chelmsley Wood, there is a limit to the number of staff that you can take off timetable to meet on a regular basis in these crucial engagement meetings.
0: Despite this, there was no disappointment or disquiet amongst the members of staff we talked to.
10: The transformation that's going to go on here is that the school needs to become about the pupils and what the pupils need, not about the teachers and what the teachers might need. In terms of sport, we needed what we had at the moment, which is above the ordinary. We have a swimming pool, a large sports hall, a gymnasium and a large fitness suite, as you can see. What we needed to have was that again in the new school build. We couldn't go down, so we had to push hard for that, because that's maybe not within the building requirements of a new school build.
11: IT is a big thing for us. We've been developing that a lot lately, and we really wanted to develop that and make links with other schools and other organisations. Video conferencing, working with different schools on projects. Start locally first, but we've got big ideas, yeah.
2: How big?
11: global.
0: There's commercial confidentiality surrounding the provision of ICT. Solihull is using an outside company to maintain and manage all the new technology, whatever that might be.
12: We signed a contract here in Solihull just recently. The actual schools are not going to be built for another 2 years. And so they're not going to get the technology that's available today, they'll get the technology that's available in 2 years' time. And that could have moved quite a long way. So that's the really exciting part.
13: What we needed to do was ensure that we actually had industrial strength ICT that was completely reliable. And so actually working with a strategic partner over a period of time gives us the best opportunity to focus on what we're good at doing and actually bring people in that are very good at what they're doing.
0: This type of engagement with the private sector is welcomed by opponents of BSF. What's causing concern is the grip of big business on such a wide-scale and far-reaching programme. The private sector will take over responsibility for maintaining the schools built under PFI, but will want a lot more. That's the claim of this former planner turned researcher into public services.
14: BSF is not just a building programme. That would be one thing if it was, but it's not. Basically, the private sector has got its eye firmly fixed on that much broader agenda of children's services.
2: Today, maintenance services, tomorrow, teaching services, that's what you're saying.
14: Yeah, and all the other support services. I mean, the LEAs provide a raft of services to teachers, to schools. It's not just about the caretaker, it's all the payroll, it's all the broader, you know, personnel services, legal services, but also all the educational services, the backup services.
0: Each BSF scheme is overseen by local education partnerships, or LEPs. The winning business consortiums have 80% control over each LEP. The DFES, represented through the Quango Partnership for Schools, has a 10% stake. The local authority has the remaining 10%.
14: BSF fits very much within the government's, what I would call, within its modernisation strategy. But that modernisation strategy is based on basically trying to marketise public services.
2: But if I'm a pupil sitting in a cold, uncomfortable classroom with a wobbly chair and a desk and no computer and no laptop, then actually I don't care whether the money's coming from the private sector or the public sector. I want a good education.
14: Yes, I think there's a lot of people think that, but there's also equally, I think, you have to ultimately comes back to who ultimately provides and who controls and issues around democratic accountability.
0: Skanska is not planning to expand its role in education, although it's not ruling out greater involvement in the future.
3: In the early days of PFI, the original idea, both in health and education, was that the consortium would go on to run the services. That's not the case here and is currently, hasn't been the case anywhere, I don't believe. It might be the case in the future, but I don't think there's a sufficiently, there's sufficient confidence around that model to see it happening, certainly in the short term.
2: So this isn't big business getting its foot in the door of running schools and education?
3: No. Certainly Skanska currently have no aspiration to do that.
0: At Smith's Wood, there's been some unease about the involvement of the private sector, but assurances have been sought and gained about working conditions under the new contracts. The Chair of Governors is also the leader of the Labour Group on Solihull Council.
15: PFI, as a principle, I'm probably a little bit against, but if that's the only way you can get the money, then we have to use that and work it to the best for us.
2: If governors are watching this, what sort of advice would you give to them?
15: Get as much information. Know what you want, because otherwise developers will actually tell you what's best for you, and that's not what it's about. It's what you want

0: as a school and what's good for your local authority or what your local area. It's not one of those one size fits all. If you've got a specialism, then you must make sure that the building actually will accommodate that.
1: For Smiths Wood, as for most other schools, the project goes much wider than just one new building. It's about learning for everyone, for pupils of all needs and for people of all ages. Two special schools are being brought onto the same site as Smiths Wood. The two schools will share this building, but each will keep their own head teacher. When it opens, this will become the first school building to be completed with funding from BSF.
2: Well, this is the warm water pool, which is a fabulous facility for our youngsters, particularly the youngsters with more complex learning disabilities who've actually got physical disabilities as well. Families can come and use it outside of school hours, so we're hoping that it'll be used by the community a lot and that pupils and their parents can perhaps come and use it in the evenings or at weekends as well.
3: Well, this room is going to be our chill room. The purpose of this room is a place where pupils can carry out what we call a rest and relaxation programme. There'll be soft furnishings, perhaps sort of the kind of equipment you might have in a soft playroom, and this will be the room where they'll do sort of meditation, guided imagery, breathing exercises, relaxation, and yoga-type exercises.
2: Well, this space is a courtyard area which we're actually going to convert into a sensory garden. We'll see raised flower beds so youngsters who are in wheelchairs can actually access the beds, plant flowers themselves or actually just experience the flowers. There'll be a water feature, there'll be seating, there'll be lots of different textures and smells and sights and sounds so that it becomes a very sensory experience for the youngsters being in here.
1: There's real excitement across the whole site at Smiths Wood. They're getting a new school and their local community is getting a fresh chance.
4: When we were chosen as one of the first areas, I thought it was brilliant. The pupils here, youngsters around the area, don't have enough to do in the evenings and they've got very low self-esteem and there's no reason for that because they're as good as anybody and they need to believe in themselves. And for me, it will give them that push to believe they could be anybody. We as teachers always say, you can do this, you can be this, you can be whatever you want, it's up to you. They will actually recognise that money's being put into them and hopefully that will then make them aspire higher.
1: But amid all the excitement, there are still nagging doubts. Will building schools for the future mean repeating the mistakes of the past?
5: Unfortunately, because of the way that educational architecture declined through the LEAs over the last 20 years, a lot of expertise has actually been lost. There is a very large learning curve happening across the architectural world at the moment. We are just about coping at the moment, but as the other BSFs start kicking in, I think there may well be problems.
6: So what does that mean?
5: I think, unfortunately, it means that some of the schemes will end up with less qualified architects working on them. It's as simple as that.
6: So wrong design? Bad designs?
5: Not necessarily bad design. There is a lot of guidance available for people. So, in theory, it shouldn't necessarily be bad design. It might not be cutting-edge 21st century design, which the BSF programme is geared up to actually provide.
7: We have got some of the finest architects in the country. I think, clearly we've got a lot of high-profile architects, but even we've got a lot of depth in our architecture profession, engineering profession in this country. They build fantastic buildings, not just here, but right throughout the world. We don't want more of the same, what we have got now. We want transformation. We want exciting, inspirational places, which our pupils and our teachers like, which has got good internal environment, but which also inspires and motivates them. So yes, we want a very well-designed building, so buildings with a sense of place, and we generate a sense of pride and a sense of belonging.

there is, the more strongly water will be taken away from the pectin, and the stronger the gel that should be formed. I wanted you to have the procedures for all three of these. Here today, we don't have time to test all of these, but Ajahn Duangaman will try the first procedure.

0: Who's enjoyed that? Yeah? Tell me, why have you enjoyed it so much?
1: Because you get to taste it.
0: You get to taste it? Okay. Ben, why else have you enjoyed it?
2: Because it's fun.
0: It's fun?
3: At Dalestuth Primary School in Nottinghamshire, fun has been the key ingredient in transforming an underachieving school into an outstanding one.
4: Have we got it right? Right then, this is where the fun begins, because this is when our brains had to work when we were little boys. OK, right.
3: £5. On arrival at the school 8 years ago, head teacher Paul Loker focused on raising the achievement levels in English and maths at the end of Key Stage 2,

0: by over 30%. But it was then that he hit a stumbling block.
1: We worked very, very hard for 4 years. By that time, 94% of children were leaving Daylesworth with level 4 in maths, English and science. But it was about this time that the government started to bring in the CVA score. And actually, the CVA score showed us up pretty poor again, because we were not tackling the issue of what did we do with the brighter children, how did we challenge people to really achieve and move on, achieve level 5 and really, really become successful students. And that was the challenge that we had to sit down and really, really address.
0: Faced with the reality of only 6% of pupils achieving level 5 in English and only 17% in maths back in 2005, the head decided to introduce a more creative curriculum. 2 years later, 76% of pupils achieved level 5 in both English and maths. As a result, their contextually value-added score increased by almost 4 points, placing them in the top 50 of schools nationally.
2: What do you think's left to do on the peppermint creams?
3: Get them and put icing on them.
2: So what do I need to do with the chocolate?
3: Melt it.
2: How would the Victorians have done it? Yeah, over a stove. What am I going to use though? I'm going to cheat.
3: Use a microwave.
2: I'm going to use a microwave. Oh. Lovely, you've permission now to lick your fingers and then wash your hands.
0: This lesson is typical of the creative approach.
1: When we were first thinking about introducing a creative curriculum, we felt that we needed to deliver it in a cross-curricular way, in a more thematic and creative way. We had children achieving high academic results and again couldn't make things, they couldn't think outside the box. They couldn't suggest anything that would take a degree of independent thought. And it was only by challenging them with opportunities that would develop their creativity that made them start beginning to think outside the box, to put two and two together and make more than four.
0: All age groups are included within this thematic approach. For the year sixes, several subjects are condensed into one lesson during their project on the Victorians.
4: Right guys, okay, you've made the peppermint cream, so now we're going to make the gift boxes to put your sweets inside, okay? So, I want you to have a look at some of these 3D shapes and have a think. Would these make good gift boxes?
5: Well, this is part of Victorian Christmas theme. We've basically been looking at how many traditions came from the Victorian times and what we still do now. So they've talked about what the Victorians would have for Christmas dinner, looked at differences between rich and poor. And now we've been talking also about the fact that they gave gifts and they made a lot of their own gifts. How do you create this from card? What's it called that you have to make? Rowan?
6: Net.
5: It's a net, well done, a net. Okay, so look at the cube. What can you see? What can you tell me about what the net's going to look at? What are all the faces?
6: Squares.
5: Squares. Would that work?
6: No.
5: Would that fold up to make the box?
6: No.
5: Why not? Amelia?
7: Because the one at the bottom that's the other side needs to be the other side.
5: The children are more interested in the work, they're proud of the work they do, gives them a purpose to learn something, whereas a standalone lesson on nets in maths, well today they're making nets for boxes for chocolates and they've had to measure it all and do all the problem solving themselves.
4: Can you see what's happened?
5: Yeah.
4: So how are you going to adjust it and make it work again?
7: You mark 7 there.
5: Right.
7: And then join that up and then, like, do it all again.
4: Yeah, that's it.
7: It's quite fun because normally now we're, like, start doing numeracy and working out questions and then it's good to be doing something different.
8: Instead of just doing maths, it's, you're getting, like, more arts in class into it and, like, learning more arts.
9: It's not just going to go on the wall and
8: yeah.
9: We can actually do
8: you're not
9: something
8: just
9: good.
8: Doing, like, times tables and everything.
10: I really like doing it. Because I struggle at my maths because I don't really like them. And because I just like making things.
8: I'm giving this to my sister and I don't know. And I think she'll enjoy it because she likes blue, that's why I picked that colour and everything. So, and I know she enjoys the baking and everything, so I think she might like me a bit more now.
5: Some people think it's a risk. I've

0: Oh, year six for about 8 years now, and it's always sat, sat, sat. And yes, it's important. You want the children to do well. You want their levels of literacy and numeracy to be good. But we're just turning them off if we just wanting to go down the literacy and numeracy route as for their sakes. Got to give them a purpose and make it enjoyable. So yes, you can do your literacy and numeracy. You think you can get your results up, but as well, I've actually had a lot more time to do other things through just really fine focus on the skills that they need.
1: The year four's theme, meanwhile, is of a different nature.
2: Okay, everybody. Welcome to our Scary Stories afternoon. Now, we've got a bit of help today with some scary people in the tent. I think you might recognise them. What they're going to do, they've been writing some scary sentences. So they're going to come out and they're going to read out their scary sentence. We're going to see who's the most scary.
3: When we planned our creative curriculum, we had to make sure we had coverage of all aspects. And one of the things that we've been working on as a school is writing. We need to really get our writing scores up. It's really harder to get the writing scores than it is the reading ones for some reason for us. So we've been thinking about our creative curriculum topics and trying to get in a little element of writing, but not making it like a literacy hour, but trying to make it fun and interactive.
2: Right, listen to this. Can anyone think of a sentence that they could put that in their scary story? What could it be? Write a sentence in your jotter. James, read yours out.
4: Joe heard her scratching at the door.
2: She heard scratching at the door. I love that because it's got suspense.
3: When we read through the national curriculum and you're looking at target 2A about history, it can often seem quite dry, but when you sort of think about the theme of, say, the Romans or the Tudors and sort of think about how you could do it in a way that's fun, I think that's when you start to get the children interested in learning. As long as you've got an element as well of writing in there and artwork and ICT, and you can all link it together, that's where the sort of like learning really comes alive.
4: He was looking for a box. He fell through the floorboards to the room below him.
2: Fantastic. You try really hard there to read it out nice and clearly, and you've got some really good elements to your story. You've used some good words, haven't you? You just didn't say went, and you said how things are getting closer and closer. And that's a well tried there.
3: You can't do everything all at once, and I think that's why it's taken us 6 years to get to the place we're at now. But when I look at my planning over the past few years, I've picked out the good bits of it, and I've tried to just adapt it and think, right, what could be a little bit of a creative link in that? I haven't thrown out absolutely everything because I think that would really lower standards. So I think you've got to keep all the good bits that you're doing already, but just try and look at it in a more sort of wafer that's going to embody things like excellence and enjoyment.
5: I like it more now because before I wasn't such a good writer, but now I've come up through the years, I've been a better writer.
6: I think I like writing now because I'm more interested and I don't get bored as much as I did when I was younger. I'd like to be good at writing, so when I'm older I can get a good job.
7: I think fundamentally the success that school has had in contextually value-added scores has been a fundamental understanding of the progress throughout the school that children make. It isn't just success at year six, it's success further down the school, it's success at the end of key stage one, it's success at the end of foundation stage. It's shared vision and shared success and shared rewards.
1: The year threes, meanwhile, are putting their decision-making skills to the test by designing their own pizza recipes.
8: We need to make sure that we meet our success criteria for our pizza. What did we want our pizza to be like? When we did our plan, on the top we had some bullet points of what we want it to be like, Jack.
9: Healthy.
8: It had to be healthy, that was one of them.
9: Tasty.
8: Healthy, tasty.
9: Balanced.
8: Ooh, balanced what?
9: Balanced diet.
8: Yeah, a balanced diet. We had to work. There's another word though.
9: Safely.
10: The topic we're doing is staying healthy and staying safe, and I do a different topic each half term, so it's 5 weeks, and this was like the final project at the end of it all, after all the sciencey stuff, all the health and safety behind it, and the food technology.
8: We're going to do first, what do we need? Let's go down the list then, what have we got?
11: 750 grams of plain flour.
8: Okay. Yep.
11: 25 grams white fat.
8: That's on the table, isn't it?
11: 3/4 of pint of warm water.
8: Kettles at the back of the classroom.
10: They're supposed to be making a sandwich, but they've done that so many times throughout school. By the time they get to me, it's boring. and doesn't really inspire them.
8: Right, what's the next instruction then, Amber? Can you read it?
12: Roll out into
10: social shape. There's Q Stage 2. We sat and looked at the curriculum and looked at what people were then doing last year and what units we were doing, what QSA we were using, who was covering which objectives, because obviously we didn't want all to be doing the same thing. So we just sat and worked through as a team of who did what, and we split that history up and who was doing what in the D&T, just so it all continues and they still progress through the years.
13: I'm chopping up my onions and my mushroom.
14: This is the pizza, and then that's the pineapple, and that's ham, and the tomato is in the middle, and the ham's next.
8: Even though it's got cheese on, how come we can still call it healthy?
15: Because it's got other healthy stuff on it.
8: Like what? What are these? What food groups have we got? Where's your carbohydrate?
16: I know.
8: In the base. Patrick, have a look. Okay. Oh, have you added something to yours then?
16: Yeah.
8: Oh, a bit of an on the spot decision. Why was that?
17: That's pizza. Because I big pizza.
8: Do you like that?
16: Yeah.
8: Oh, so you've tried some at home since we've done our lesson?
16: Yeah.
8: That's interesting.
7: In many ways, teachers have found it a real challenge. They have got to organise resources, they've got to plan lessons in a different way, they have got to go out into the playground and almost sell learning to the parents to say, yes, this is what we're doing, and now, for the sake of the children, will you come in and spend an afternoon, perhaps once a fortnight, with them? Because what we're going to do is really, really important, and I won't be able to do that without your help. But I do think that they've got an extra sense of purpose to what they have done during the week.
18: No, let him get his hands in and mix it.
19: Can I help?
20: Oh,
19: it's wicked.
20: That helped. Oh, messy. Disgusting.
21: I think beforehand, when my daughter was younger, it seemed to be that there was a certain set of rules to tackle certain problems and you didn't step outside those boundaries, whereas now they seem to be doing whatever it takes. At home, to get Bailey to do something, it's a struggle. It is a constant battle. Whereas at school, it's more fun. The teachers have no problems getting him to work at all. He wants to work. Whereas at home, all he thinks about is football and going out with his friends. But if it wasn't fun, they wouldn't have got him to work.
8: So they'll all be cooked and then they'll all cool down over lunchtime. Then this afternoon, what are we going to do before we take them home?
22: Eat them.

0: please?
1: It's a child that requires an awful lot of attention, and teachers feel, well, if I could be sitting next to him all the time, it would be fine. I mean, the problem is managing a child with ADHD in a class with 29 other children, basically.
0: And you're going to go out into the cloakroom, boys and girls, quietly.
1: This child is not responding in the same way that most other children do to what is generally seen as standard, you know, effective practice.
0: And you're going to get changed, and please remember to keep doing it quietly and put your clothes in a nice, neat pile on the table. OK? Quickly, quickly. Come on, quickly, quickly, quickly.
2: No, Ellen?
3: On a primary school, Carol Hardwick has a third of her class either statemented or with emotional social behavioural issues.
4: It's very exhausting, but, the class, you get to know them, you get to know all their issues. The whole class is demanding in different ways.
2: What have you got to do, Claudia? You've got to
3: Two of her pupils are diagnosed with ADHD. James also has dyspraxia and dyslexia. Claudia is on the autistic spectrum.
5: We've been friends ever since reception. I have hyperactivity and they just...
2: Hyperactive.
5: She's got it.
6: Yeah, both got it. ADHD.
5: Well, it makes you go hyper, you know, Silly.
3: Carol has taught this Year 5 class once before in Year 3, and she has seen some challenging behaviour.
4: In the past, I've had children going under the table, storming out of the room, throwing things in frustration. You can have days when some of the behavioural issues take over. What you have to do is make sure you balance it out, because, you know, at the end of the day, you've got 30 children in that class.
3: Her experience with them has helped her to formulate a number of strategies that work with all her pupils and keep class disruption to a minimum.
4: I set up a visual timetable for the children so that when they come in, you see a lot of the children will come up and look at the board, and they'll see the visual signs. They know how to follow it. The minute you change the format, that throws them, they become insecure, and then that's when you have difficulties with their learning. Down here, I've put a little map on the table, and we've got literacy groups, maths groups and friendship groups on there, so the children can come in and just check, because often it's just that security of knowing where they are and what they should be doing. As you can see, this is a display of the children's work, but we do it in such a way that it's not confusing. It's another thing with children on the autistic spectrum, they find clutter and things all put too closely together, hard to separate. They'd like to know it as their classroom. If you change it too much, then it's almost like starting a new year again. They've got to get used to where everything is. I'm going to take you over to this area, which is an area where our children with more particular needs can come and have a bit of space, a bit of quiet. So this is the area where they work with their INAs, or they work with friends away from groups when they need to.
5: By making it amazing. I'll just put your stuff back.
4: The beginning of the day can be quite horrendous if it's not managed. So when they come in the morning, it's about having the right atmosphere. It's about having it calm.
7: So Peggy, get your headphones on and
4: go. I work on a system where, with my team, we set up activities for them to do as soon as they come in, so they know what they're doing.
3: Pupils arrive and immediately open their books and begin to work.
2: OK, does everybody understand what they're supposed to be doing?
8: Yes.
2: What are you stuck on, Finlay? What's wrong with number two?
3: Next door in the ICT suite, the less able pupils work on phonics.
7: Next one, Claudia.
9: Now I need you to
7: is
9: do this word.
7: Song. Good girl.
5: Sing a little song.
7: Good girl. Keep going then, Claudia. Song.
9: Now that's what our spellings are about. Isn't it? It's practicing, and then when it comes to a spelling test, you'll have learned them.
3: The school is aware that assembly can also be tricky for some of its pupils, so there's a more active jump ahead session instead.
8: I think we've got another 3 more minutes, then we know when Jump Ahead is finished.
3: Children with ADHD would find assembly time particularly difficult. There's a lot of conversation, a lot of dialogue, which they might find challenging. So because of that, it's more appropriate for them to come and do something which supports them and develop social interaction with a particular group of their peers, which they might not ordinarily have.
10: Back in the classroom, Carol and her team have to be constantly on the lookout for pupils losing focus and going off task.
2: Right, let's have a look then, James. Who said? I think so. What do you think, James? Likely or unlikely?
11: Yeah.
2: You play rock, scissors,
11: rock, paper.
2: Rock, paper, scissors.
11: By the way, my breath smells.
4: I find with any child that their level of concentration, you know, after about 10 minutes, unless you've got a fantastic, you know, all singing, all dancing session, you lose some of them. We do an awful lot of sending them off the carpet to work in groups and talk to each other.
2: I think you've been sitting on the carpet long enough now. I think you're ready to go off and do some fabulous group work for me. Right, off you go into your groups. OK, right, off you go into your group circles.
4: The planning of that initially is quite hard, but once you get it in place, you tend to use a very similar format for all lessons.
10: Because a number of Carol's class have special needs, she may often have up to 4 other adults teaching in her class alongside her.
4: It takes a while to establish your team, and it's all about communication amongst the team. You have to draw on the experience of your team, you have to draw on people who may have worked with those children before, and then find a way that it fits into your way of teaching.
10: There is one obvious downside to having so many people working in such a confined space.
2: Working as a team, you begin to know when you're making too much noise.
12: Oh,
2: is it a signal?
12: You just know.
2: You know,
12: body language.
2: And I say there's lots of noise on that table, you know, where there's a TA working.
13: Yeah, there's a little green one that usually grows with grass, and it's got a leaf that looks like this, and it's got 1, 2...
1: There will be plenty of times when a child with ADHD may even use their ADHD as an excuse. The more one gets to know the child as an individual, the more one is able to distinguish between those times when the ADHD is at work and when it isn't, if you like.
2: Other members of the staff need to learn about that child, and then together we create consistent boundaries and, you know, ways of dealing with problems with those children. And that's the important thing, is that we all do the same. We all act the same way with those children.
4: Boundaries have to be set really right at the beginning. And it's very hard those first few weeks, because it seems as if you are being hard. But they actually learn to like those boundaries, because they know your expectations. To make it work, I feel you have to be very organised, and forward planning is important. You have to be flexible, that you can drop, you know, at a drop of a hat, have a quick meeting. Well,
10: to free up some staff time, the school often uses older pupils to help oversee assembly, leaving teachers and their TAs a few precious minutes to catch up and get some planning done.
2: Now, I wanted to talk to you about the science that we're planning for this week.

0: which is Earth, Moon, Sun and Moon, and really to get your ideas on which is a good way of setting a map for it. You know, just very simple questions about the Sun and the Moon. Mm-hmm. That will be their concept map. And then when they come into class and start working with the group, they'll use the ideas that you've given them when you were talking to them to engage with the group more so that they can contribute.
1: We're learning about the planets, you see, on this
2: boat. Right. Claudia.
1: Miss Sergeant
2: Claudia.
1: It's been a whole night exploring.
2: Listen, what we're doing, Claudia, we're pre-teaching, so new learning journeys about the planets. This is a programme called Communicate in Print. So you have to have the programme on the computer, and
1: it's amazing, isn't it? If you typed in camera, it'll come up and it'll just...
2: That's right, it comes up with the symbols, doesn't it?
3: So that's the diameter, it's the size of it. So is it a small thing or a large thing?
4: The Earth turns...
1: Boom!
4: It turns to the Sun, then to the Moon at night.
5: Because of this pre-teaching, and with the help of TAs, pupils can remain with the rest of the class whenever possible.
6: Does the Earth go round anywhere?
5: Being able to contribute in class does boost confidence levels, but many of these pupils can have issues with low self-esteem.
7: Nice nail, mate. Oh, I got plenty.
8: Because their misbehaviour, as it appears, is construed as being volitional, this can have an effect on the child's self-esteem, that the child is being blamed for things that are beyond his or her control.
0: James, have you earned any reward time today?
5: To help nurture a more positive attitude about themselves and to school life, there is a daily reward system for basic good behaviour. It's also a handy bargaining tool.
0: So do you think you deserve your reward time today?
7: Yes, can I take
0: one last question. Did you do your reading today? Why was that?
7: I was getting annoyed a bit sometimes.
0: Right, bargain now, OK? Tomorrow, you must do two lots of reading. Yes? Do we agree?
7: Okay.
0: If you can find a time when you can reward them with the things that they really like, they put much more effort into pleasing you.
4: I think reward time is great because we get to pick something.
7: Yeah.
4: And we have to earn the reward time.
7: And we have to play on Ben 10.
4: For a lesson.
7: On Ben 10. Yeah, that is well good.
0: Look, you're hanging round. You have to really show those children, they are so sensitive. You have to show them how much you like them, spend time talking to them, spend time sharing a book with them, especially at the beginning of the year. You know, just sitting down with them and all going out in the playground with them. You see your clerks are playing on the crocodiles?
1: Yeah, but they weren't.
0: I was going to ask them, should we? Can you find out if you can have a game with them? So children know that the children in the class are different. And they are very sensitive to the needs of these children, and you would talk to the class about how they can help, you know, the child with special needs.
4: Sometimes it will disrupt our learning, but they're very nice to have in the class.
7: They always teach you something new that you never have learnt before. They can be a little bit silly sometimes, but that's what's good about them.
9: Well, welcome everyone to our inclusion meeting.
5: The school has a weekly inclusion meeting where members of staff can discuss pupils' needs and troubleshoot when required.
9: Jump ahead group. Yes.
5: Children are then very well known by all the staff, and this means potential problems are often curtailed before they occur. Nonetheless, it can't always be plain sailing, and Carol had a particularly bad third term.
0: You have to accept that, you know, you need to ask for help when you need it. And I went and spoke to the head and I spoke to the inclusion manager, and between us we developed some strategies that I could take back into class. We also involved some outside agencies, just really giving us some pointers and giving you lots of praise. I think people forget that the teacher also needs to be praised for the success.
8: The child with ADHD could be seen as a barometer, if you like, sometimes. So if you get things right for the child with ADHD, you are getting things right for everybody.
0: Having these children in my class just makes you much more aware of your visual teaching, of ways children learn. I mean, I've found the whole experience very enriching. Tiring, but enriching.

0: Norwegians think that it is very, very difficult to stop bullying. It isn't.
1: All teachers have to have a total 100% awareness of bullying being a problem.
2: I know what to do. There is someone that has made this program for us, and it works. It really works, and that's what I like about it.
3: Norway has had a pioneering role in tackling bullying. Recent initiatives have cut bullying in some schools by 50%. Why has this mountainous country of just 4.6 million made anti-bullying such a high priority? And how do they tackle bullying in school? Norwegians are well known as peacemakers. Less well known is their tradition of seeing children as a communal responsibility. This attitude was epitomised by the public response to a tragedy in the university town of Trondheim in 1994. In a case reminiscent of the killing of James Bulger, two boys were responsible for the death of a five-year-old girl. Psychologist Trun Andreasen was involved in the case.
4: It was the first day of winter here in Trondheim. During the night, there had come some snow, so a lot of children were out playing in the first snow, and among them was a girl called Silja. She was playing with a couple of friends. Somehow, the two boys started to attack Silja. They hit her, kicked her, threw her down on the ground, jumped on her, hit her with stones, and left her unconscious in the snow, where she was found a little bit later, and then she was dead.
3: The two six-year-old boys were questioned by police and returned to their families.
4: We thought that it would be very important to keep the two boys in as normal a social situation as possible. We were afraid that these boys would be ostracized from society and isolated, and that would endanger their development. So getting the boys a place in kindergarten was one of the most important things we did. And this is the kindergarten where one of the boys went.
3: Trun had to talk to parents at each kindergarten before the boys started.
4: In a situation like that, you could expect that some people would be very afraid and very angry and very sad. So we were preparing for all kinds of reactions, but the main reaction from the parents we met was that, of course, these children needed kindergarten maybe more than any other child at that moment. So they said, of course, these children must come to our kindergarten and be taken care of here.
3: The boys stayed in the area. Today, one still receives help for psychological problems, but the other leads a normal life. The tragedy did nothing to shake the country's long-held belief in children's protection and rights. Norway had the world's first ombudsman for children and the first anti-bullying campaign. Smacking children is against the law. A new initiative against bullying began in 2002.
1: I think really the focus on bullying started with the pupils themselves, because they made the Ombudsman for Children aware of the problem that was in Norwegian schools, and we really felt that it was time to do something about it, because it seemed like the adult community were ignoring the very sad fact that a lot of children really were scared to go to school.
3: A government-led manifesto against bullying galvanised action across the country.
1: We said during the manifesto process that the first signature, we would have zero bullying in 3 years. Of course, that was putting the goal very high, but we should aim high, because we couldn't say that we want to halve the bullying incidents. We,

0: We say no bullying is accepted. And we got a new law in Norway stating that all pupils have a legal right to a good and bully-free working environment. And that is, of course, is a main step forward for pupils and children's rights. It gives them the same rights in their workplace as I have in my workplace.
1: Tenås School in Stavanger has 370 pupils from grades 1 to 10. Following publication of the manifesto, Tena introduced an anti-bullying program, which places the responsibility on teachers. The program is called Zero.
2: Bye-bye.
1: One day, pupils were on a trip on the school boat across the local fjord to the islands beyond. A small group of students started picking on a classmate, verbally and physically. They carried on after school. The boy reported what had happened the next morning. Any incident is dealt with immediately, whether it happens in or out of school. There's a strict process that all staff employ. First, teacher Elin Åkesson talks to the victim.
3: Jeg synes det var veldig trist, Sven Henrik, å få høre hva som skjedde på båtturen, men jeg vil at du skal fortelle meg det med egne ord.
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1: Next, Elin talks to each bully separately.
3: Tore, kan jeg få snakke litt med deg?
5: Jeg
3: vil snakke med deg. They feel tougher when they are together. When they are alone, they're actually quite small. And then they listen. Jeg har hørt av Svein Henrik at det skjedde noe på båtturen i går. 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
5: Ja.
3: Gjør du det? Fint. It allows me to be strict. It allows me to be very clear as a grown-up. Because I'm used to when things happen. And you talk to the children that does something wrong, that is bullying, and they say, yes, but that and that happened. The program said they're not allowed to talk in the first phase of the procedure. They're not allowed to talk, they're just going to listen, they're going to be told, what did I do wrong? Marte, at du har vært med og gjort båtturen for Svein Henrik i går til en ganske trist affære for han. 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
2: There is no excuse for bullying. There is no excuse. So they can't excuse themselves, but they can talk
3: with me and the other and said, what am I going to do with this? And we also, when it's very bad, we also invite the parents in, for the bullier's parents and the victim's parents, so they can all talk. And so the parents listen to what is going to happen. What are their child going to do?
1: Later, Erlin talks to the victim again, and with his agreement, to the bullies together, as a group. The same process is used by every staff member in every bullying incident.
3: I'm thinking different, you know? I'm quite embarrassed to say this because I'm not proud of myself, but I actually could think when I experienced someone said to me, oh, he bullied me, he did that, and I was thinking, oh, yeah. And I was like, I can understand the bullier, you know? I feel like an awful person when I say this, but I actually thought like that. Now I just... Bullying, it's not allowed. A victim is a victim. I know what to do. There is someone that has made this program for us, and it works. It really works, and that's what I like about it. And it's zero. Zero means you don't accept it at all.
1: Unlike many interventions, Norway's anti-bullying programs stem from decades of research. The Zero program was developed by Professor Arling Rolum.
6: The key is really that you say to the pupils that I do not accept bullying in this class and at this school. A little episode can be regarded as not very serious, but it's a wrong signal. If the pupils observe that the teacher look another way do nothing, that would be a very, very bad signal.
1: At Tenor, the Zero program isn't just about tackling incidents. Just as important are the preventative strategies.
7: We have lots of zero guards out in the schoolyard. We put children together in groups across the ages, different levels on same groups, to try to make them confident, or to rely on older persons. The small ones should be safe, and the older ones should see that the small ones need them. So we try to tell them that it's important, their self-esteem, they are important as persons, and they can talk to just anyone they see in the schoolyard.
8: Jeg spurte om jeg kunne være med ham, men jeg fikk ikke lov. 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
7: Ja, men det skal vi ordne. 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
8: Hva
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8: Noen er der, og noen er der oppe.
7: Kom an til å gå med opp, så holder du meg i hånd, så skal vi filme, altså.
8: Det er en i klassen min.
7: Der, ok. Yeah, she found somebody. Oh, så tar du det med deg, så springer du bort. Ha det! Everybody knows now, after the program, that they can't say no. I already have my friend here. We won't let her in. They don't say that any longer, because they know that we all include everyone. That's how we are. We all involve much more. So the guarding in the schoolyard has changed. After the Zero program, because as for me also, I involve more. It's important for me to know how they are, and it's important for all the others, because we get to know them out of the classroom and we see another side.

0: teachers think that it is very, very difficult to stop bullying. It isn't.
1: All teachers have to have a total 100% awareness of bullying being a problem.
2: I know what to do. There is someone that has made this program for us, and it works. It really works, and that's what I like about it.
3: Norway has had a pioneering role in tackling bullying. Recent initiatives have cut bullying in some schools by 50%. Why has this mountainous country of just 4.6 million made anti-bullying such a high priority? And how do they tackle bullying in school?
4: God morgen, vær så god, sitt ned. Vær så god, sitt ned.
3: In Elin's grade 2 class, pupils are reporting more bullying. Getting them to tell has been a priority.
2: When we started this program, we had to start with saying, it's allowed to tell. You have to tell if you see something. You have to tell if you experience something bad. Because we can't see it all. Unfortunately, we can't. We don't have eyes in our neck, the teachers. And after we started the program, we also told the same to the parents, of course. The parents called. Because parents see and hear things we don't see and hear. Other children came to us and said, you know something? He has been bullying for days. You have to help. So it was okay to tell.
4: Bisle kan jeg skrive. 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
6: Med gul vest.
4: 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Lover dere meg det?
6: Ja!
4: Er det bisling å gå til en voksen?
6: Nei!
4: Nei!
0: The main reasons for bullying is that there are opportunities. That means little control. And that there are rewards also. And that means to see a victim being afraid, to have applause from the audience and so on. And it is the teachers that is in the absolutely best position to reduce both the opportunities and the rewards. The pupils should know that the teachers do not accept it, that the teacher monitor the pupils in a good way. To take away the rewards is more difficult. It is difficult to take away the rewards that the victim is hurt, for example. But it is possible to take away the applause from the audience, and that is also very, very important. It is not good if the pupils are loaded to do something in front of one teacher and there is another standard for another teacher. Someone has said that it takes a village to raise a child, and this is really, really true at the school also.
3: Schools which have successfully reduced bullying, like Tia Lyken School in Oslo, are open about the problem and regularly survey students about it. When the school first introduced an anti-bullying programme similar to Zero, a pupil survey revealed 40% of students were being bullied.
7: when I first came here. It was a really tough environment, and it was difficult to keep the focus on teaching, because the focus was always on the behavior and the class behavior and also the bullying part. It was difficult to know what to do, because we didn't have a system that took care of those things. So you were left alone.

0: alone with that job.
1: 6 years later, only 8% say they're being bullied, down from 40%.
0: Yeah, first of all, you have the time to talk together, the teachers. So then you get the feeling of not being alone. And those class meetings, you give both the children and yourself a moment in a hectic day to talk about the serious problems.
2: Men nå det dere som store. Dere noe annerledes da? Har dere lært noe av det?
3: Før så husket jeg at alle sladret hele tiden, bare fordi for eksempel noen ødela en gang eller tok banen fra en, så begynte de andre å sladre, og så maste de på deg og sånt. 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
4: Ja.
2: 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Vi voksne?
4: At det er flere voksne ute.
2: Flere voksne ute, ja. When you start with them, you won't get everyone to say something. So we have to work on that and maybe ask them easy questions so that the first things they say in these meetings are yes or no. And if you have a good environment in that meeting, it's easier for them to talk to you afterwards.
1: Tainá School has students from 6 to 16. The same approach to anti-bullying is used with all age groups.
5: Most of them thought that bullying was beating someone up. And so when I asked, is there bullying that happens in ninth grade? No, no, no, no, no, no, no, everyone said. But then we started talking about the verbal bullying and indirect bullying, turning your back when somebody comes, and the things that typical teenagers tend to do. Did you know that if you do that over time, it's bullying? And they didn't know that. So now they do know that. And I think, if nothing else, they're more aware of what they do.
1: Anti-bullying is seen as part of general education and is integrated into the weekly curriculum.
5: We spent a unit where they wrote down compliments. It was part of their grade to give compliments. And it seems like most of them put forth that effort and they came in so proud. Something that meant something, not just, oh, I like your hair. Something that really meant something to that person. And then they wrote a lot about how does that feel when you give a compliment. Even if you don't like that person, it makes me feel good, actually. And okay, well, if you give a compliment to so-and-so amount of people, and then they give a compliment, you've seen the movie, Pass It On. That same sort of idea. So you, as one person, can affect the day that hundreds of people are going to have. So do we talk directly about bullying all the time? No. But reminding them how you can affect a lot of people's lives, and even we discuss the extreme things that can happen. You know, you can say that one mean thing to that person every day, and they can commit suicide. Because everyone is negative to that person when they come to school. And I think then they realize.
6: I'm thinking more of what I'm saying about everyone. Every time I want to say something about someone, I think that maybe it's not the best thing to do.
7: No.
8: When we were younger, then we didn't think right, I think.
9: Didn't think about what was right and wrong.
8: Yeah, the consequences.
9: We started to see that it was bad to bully, and why bully them when we can be friends.
7: Well, why do people bully? I don't understand the reason. I think they're just unsure about themselves.
10: They bully to get power.
7: Attention.
10: Be powerful and
7: attention.
10: Belonging.
7: Be the leader in the gang.
1: Girls in year 8 get together to talk if any student is having problems.
11: At av og til så var det blikk, og du gikk litt alene i skolegården når du egentlig, mens mange andre gikk i grupper og sånn som det.
7: Jeg har ikke følt meg utstengt i det siste, men alle har vel følt seg utstengt en eller annen gang.
1: Josephine is the class representative who arranges the meetings.
12: If there are any problems in the class, or if we feel something's a bit wrong, then we just go into a group and then we talk about it, and then they'll say if they feel something is wrong, and then we'll just sort of try and fix it by ourselves. And sometimes if it's a really big problem, there'll be teachers there as well.
13: Snart så følte jeg meg litt ut for at jeg ikke helt passte inn. Jeg ikke kjente alle like godt, og at det var liksom at alle var så gode venner med alle, men så kom jeg liksom der og var ny, så jeg liksom måtte trenge meg på.
12: It's good to talk about the problems because they're sort of out in the open, and yeah, so I feel much better after the girl meetings because then we've talked about stuff that

0: have been irritated about or something like that.
1: Josephine's father, Martin, is English. He's lived in Norway for 20 years. He's put three children through the education system.
2: It seems to me that they spend a lot more time on interpersonal relationships between children and establishing networks at a child level, so that children... there's more accent on the social aspect of schooling.
1: Parental involvement is very important, and all parents are expected to take an active role.
2: If there's a pupil who is being left out and the parents take it up with the school, then we're all called in as a group of parents to discuss and see what we can do. It's not always easy as a parent, because obviously you're occupied with your own child, not necessarily with the whole group, but obviously you do what you can.
1: Friday assembly is a major feature of the school week. Everyone attends, including some parents, and everyone gets a turn at performing.
3: It is, first of all, about the gathering, all school together, doing things together. It's very important that everybody can know that they are good at something, and they get the same kind of applause, no matter what it is. The children applaud, the parents, the teachers, and they feel good. Nobody leaves Teino School without having experience from stage, speaking in a microphone, and having positive comments from their fellow pupils. That is very important Sarah work. It is about being included.
4: We learn to talk out and sing in front of the whole school, and that gives people good confidence to like stand up and be themselves.
5: And that the teachers
6: teach the pupils not to laugh when somebody sings wrong, or not to talk when they're reading a poem, like, oh, that's so dorky, and so.
7: And everybody's clapping afterwards, so.
6: Yeah, and you feel really good about yourself. Yeah.

0: Outstanding, the ultimate accolade for teachers. We challenge primary teacher Chloe Mercado to go from good to outstanding. A top inspector will observe one lesson. Two experts will fine-tune her practice and beef up her presentation. She then gets 2 weeks to take on the advice before the inspector comes back for the final verdict.
1: It is, it's just quite stressful, but I'm trying not to sort of dwell on it too much because I think I could go a bit crazy if I thought about it.

0: Belmont Primary is a two-form entry school in West London. Chloe Mercado has been teaching there for 2 years.
1: I really enjoy teaching. I really enjoy being with the children.
2: It's a lot of hard work, but it's a lot of fun.
0: The school rates her teaching as good.
3: I'm really delighted with her. She's very quickly understands what being a class teacher is all about. I think she's got a great sense of humour and that communicates with enthusiasm.
0: Chloe is teaching a Year 2 class and will focus the good to outstanding challenge on her science lessons.
4: Turn around, face me. Alesia, Lucy D, Jamie.
1: My class are just a really lovely bunch of children. They're really enthusiastic about all our topics. They've been an absolute pleasure to teach.
5: She helps us say what we have to do, and if we don't know what how to spell something, she would help us spell it, stuff like that.
6: It feels really good to be one of the pupils because she's such a great teacher.
7: She tells you things in a way that it would be the easiest way possible for us to know.
1: I think for me, the key thing that I really want to develop is just being completely confident and happy to take things wherever they go in a lesson, rather than feeling I've got to stick to the plan rigidly.
8: Can you please make sure your books are closed and in a neat pile?
0: It's the morning of her observation.
1: Trying to get my head around everything, basically. Just sort of trying to stay calm so I can remember everything. But no, nervous, definitely nervous.
0: With hundreds of observations under her belt, school inspector Claire Gillies leads inspection teams up and down the country. She certainly knows an outstanding lesson when she sees one.
9: I'm at Belmont Primary School to see Chloe Mercado teach Year 2 science.
0: Chloe has a 65-minute lesson to impress our inspector.
2: Right, I just want you to watch the board and see if you can work out what we're going to be learning about today.
1: Levine.
10: Medicine.
2: Medicines, fantastic, you're absolutely right. Hands up who you thought it was going to be medicines. Brilliant.
9: When you talk to young people, they'll practically always highlight the teacher's enthusiasm is key to them enjoying and feeling they're really learning well in a lesson.
2: Does anybody recognise any of the medicines on here? Saichi, what do we call these?
11: Vitamins.
2: They could be vitamins, and what do vitamins do?
11: Help you.
2: Yeah, but vitamins help us, don't they? They help us, they stop us from getting ill. Vitamins. What do we call this? An injection. A lot of the time we have an injection and it puts something into our bodies which stops us from getting some diseases. And it's actually called a vaccination.
11: The best part I like of my teacher is the way she feels and the way she is and the personality she has.
2: What you're going to be doing today is you're going to be thinking really carefully about that time when you were really, really ill. So the first thing we're going to think about is why

0: you have to have meds in that time. I want you to just turn to the person sitting next to you.
1: And you had some coughing, did you? Did it make you feel better?
2: Yeah.
1: Did it stop you coughing?
2: Hey, it was quite yummy.
1: It was yummy, was it?
2: Oh, yeah, it's made like maple syrup.
0: Okay. Imogen.
3: Once I had an earache and I took some medicine.
0: How were you feeling when you had the earache?
3: Painful.
0: It was very painful, was it?
4: I would like to have lots more experiments because they're nice and fun.
5: I had to take an inhaler, but I didn't like it.
0: And then what happened?
5: And then I felt better.
0: And then you felt better. So medicines sometimes take a long time to work, sometimes they work very quickly. So you should have lots and lots of things to say. So first of all, you're thinking about why you were ill, how you were feeling. Then you were thinking about who, all the people, Tom, that helped you. And then on the back, how did you take your medicine? What type of medicine was it? And finally, how did it make you feel? Okay, what I want you to do is I want you to draw a picture to show you being ill. And then you can do some writing, you two, to go with it. Oh, you were dehydrated, goodness me. Goodness me.
1: And then what is an anti-inflammatory?
5: It's a medicine.
1: And what's it to do? You know?
5: To stop things off getting too swollen.
1: Brilliant, absolutely, yes.
6: I learned that you can report things that happened to you already and put them in a kind of grid.
0: Bailey, why did you need to take medicine? What's in your first box? Why did you need to take medicine?
3: Tummy bug.
0: Oh, tummy bug. Okay, brilliant. Thank you, Bailey. We were talking about the type of medicine that you had. Luke.
7: I had hay fever and I took it by this thing that went like that.
0: That to help you breathe?
7: I had to breathe out and in.
0: You had to breathe out and in. Oh, excellent. That's very interesting. So that was.
8: I think would like her to make it a bit, like maybe a bit more scientific words. I wouldn't really mind that.
0: Well, pencils away.
9: So how did Chloe perform?
1: Chloe, thank you very much indeed for letting me join that seance last night. I'd like to start straight away by saying that I think some of your generic teaching skills are really good, and there's lots of lovely touches and techniques going on, listening and sharing. Wonderful. Yeah. So if you stand back from the lesson, how did you feel it went?
10: I think, you know, the learning intention is the role of medicines, and obviously that is, it's vast. I think possibly, you know, there are things I kind of thought after, so I didn't sort of go into much detail about that. Maybe I should have done.
1: I think you've hit the nail on the head, really. And I suppose if I look at the shape of the lesson in terms of actually what amount of content we got out of it, we were on the carpet for quite a long time.
10: Yes, we were.
1: Good half hour almost.
10: Yeah.
1: And I have to say, I totally support starting from their experiences, building on that. But if you stand back and look at the science content as to how much new science did they learn, I think with that, with those super receptive, willing pupils, they could learn more.
10: Right.
1: The actual vocabulary, which was rich around the room, wasn't rich brought together.
10: Yeah.
1: I mean, anti-inflammatory, jolly difficult to spell, I had to think about, you know, and cough and all those really ones. And possibly where we could have really gone a bit more to town was the really significant difference between preventative medicine and curing.
10: Okay.
1: Because the word vaccination skimmed past the horizon. Again, difficult one to spell, could have gone on the board.
10: Yeah.
1: It's always in, the whole skill of, isn't it, of teaching science to young ones is the clarity they need, keeping it very simple for them, but equally not so simple that you might be sowing a seed of confusion in the future.
10: Yeah.
1: But they're a joy to teach.
10: Yes.
1: And I think they're ready to go further in subject content.
10: Notes. Yes.
1: Well, thank you very much again.
10: Thank you. I'm really, really pleased that generically she thinks my teaching is good. You know, I'm slightly disappointed the actual kind of content of the lesson didn't go slightly better, but also a lot to learn from it, which is great, which is, you know, what it's all about.
9: The inspector highlighted Chloe's need to sharpen up the science content in her lessons while building in challenges for the most able pupils.

0: With the first observation now behind her, it's time to bring on the experts. To boost Chloe's progress, help comes from voice and communications coach Ulrika Schulte-Bauklo and primary science consultant John Stringer. They start by watching Chloe's lesson.
1: Medicines, fantastic, you're absolutely right.
2: I generally think she really tries to make things cheerful, colourful.
1: Yeah, but vitamins help us, don't they?
3: She's obviously enthusiastic about the subject, an easy one to teach, but she hasn't actually done the story preparations necessary to have had a clearer structure.
1: Okay. How do we know what order these boxes go in?
2: I notice she really suffers with her voice and try to help her, particularly with her gestures. I would like her more to reach into the room and to make herself more felt to all of them.
3: What we're going to do this afternoon is have a look at the lesson that you taught and look at ways in which we can make a good lesson into one that's outstanding. And I think one of our concerns is that it was a bit on the sort of science light side.
4: Yes, to an extent I was perhaps relying on the knowledge that I have.
3: A lot of science is not common sense.
4: Yeah.
3: And many of us grow up with a common sense understanding of science, which gets us by.
4: Yeah.
3: But actually, when you apply it, particularly to what the children are doing in the classroom, it doesn't necessarily fit. So one of the things that I think is important is to ensure that you have got the factual knowledge at your fingertips.
4: Yeah.
3: I mean, the thing that I felt that would have made a real difference was to have got your facts in order and to told the story.
4: Okay.
3: The first thing is, of course, to look at the range of drugs and what they're likely to do. And you touched on all of these. The next thing is to say that the body is a barrier to this.
4: Right.
3: That in order to get the drugs into us, we've got to find ways of crossing that barrier,
4: okay, and
3: either by taking things orally or putting patches or creams on ourselves. You did all of this,
4: but
3: not quite locked together. Now, had you had those in place, it would have helped you to discard the bits that you didn't need, where children were either repeating or presenting you with something that had already been given to you. And that might have led, I think, into something a bit better structured and a bit clearer.
4: Okay.
3: Some people would say that your job with those children was a doddle.
4: Mm.
3: But you actually have a very hard job to do too.
4: Mm.
3: Because you're facing children who are already extremely knowledgeable, who you have to extend and stretch and push, which is very hard work.
4: Extending those children that need to sort of go beyond year two, really, I suppose.
3: The danger is to begin to cover the key stage two curriculum.
4: Yes.
3: And there might be a temptation to assume it's going to work. But somebody's thought that conceptually that's best suited to older children. But, for example, if we looked at our medicine bottles and you asked them to design something that would actually do the same job as this commercial one, you could actually extend them into something that gets their thinking going, but more broadening than going up the curriculum. There's also veterinary science at this level, which sounds silly, but they love animals, of course.
4: Yeah.
3: Children adore animals. I would look at those sorts of areas,
4: okay,
3: broadening, extending, building on. Because QCA is only a skeleton.
4: Yeah.
3: Building on that to the exciting things that they could do.
4: Yeah.
2: So great. So if you just freeze this for a moment, how does it actually feel?
5: Sort of not slightly odd, a bit pointless.
2: You have contradictory things in you. On the one hand, you know you have to communicate. On the other hand, you're holding back.
4: Yeah.
2: This is one of the reasons, by the way, that your activity is all up there, is that your voice has a lot to do here because there's not enough support from down here. So we are just losing now your shoulder area up because all these muscles have an effect to your voice.
0: Ulrika works on Chloe's voice to make it smoother and less strained.
2: Yeah, so what I like you now is you do a little bit of Tarzan in the front.
4: Okay.
2: So very gently, exactly, you are starting going around there. And what I like you now is, first of all, you do a sigh, like a... Ah. Okay. You go, don't worry if it comes croaky out. And... Ah. Brilliant, do it once more. And...
4: Ah.
2: And can you do meow?
4: Meow.

0: Outstanding, the ultimate accolade for teachers. We challenge primary teacher Chloe Mercado to go from good to outstanding. A top inspector will observe one lesson. Two experts will fine-tune her practice and beef up her presentation. She then gets 2 weeks to take on the advice before the inspector comes back for the final verdict.
1: It is, it's just quite stressful, but I'm trying not to sort of dwell on it too much because I think I could go a bit crazy if I thought about it.

0: Don't you go. Don't worry if it comes croaky out. And. Regan, do it once more. And. And can you do meow?
1: Meow.
0: Can you feel your voice is pretty, pretty croaky up there? Yeah. So what I like us now is to coordinate what you say. Say it slowly. Yeah, with up and down with your voice. Yeah, okay. Not pens down. Pens down.
1: Pencils down.
0: Yeah. Yeah, there comes the croak a bit. Once more. Yeah. Pencils down.
1: Just pencils down.
0: Yeah, here we go. Fantastic. Okay. Cause what you do also with a higher sound, you will stimulate their brain.
1: Okay. Yeah?
0: So now really try, everybody, make it really, really big.
1: And okay. Everybody, pencils down.
0: Breathe.
1: Turn around.
0: Breathe.
1: And face me.
0: Okay, fantastic. Just breathe in between. Yeah.
1: Okay.
0: Chunk, gap, chunk. These are three instructions. Once more, a bit more gap.
1: Everybody, pencils down, turn around and face me.
0: Yeah, good. Much better. Great.
2: The thing that surprised me about what Ulrika said is that actually, you don't have to have this tired voice at the end of the week or at the end of the day, which is great news because she's actually shown me how to use it properly.
3: So with Chloe's final observation just weeks away, it's back to the classroom to put all that advice into action and raise her game.
2: You will see that our new science topic this term is called forces and movement. I'm using forces. What's happening, Bailey?
4: In terms of what I'm working on, the structure of the lesson I was really thinking about. At the end of the day, I basically wanted them to know that pushes and pulls are forces.
2: I'm going to try again.
4: And that there are different actions you can use to create a push or a pull force.
2: That you're both standing up. Marco, you're pulling.
4: I can plan the structure of the lesson, so when it comes to my gestures and my voice, it's something I need to think about at the time.
2: Every chair should be turned around and it should be facing me.
4: I think it's certainly still a work in progress, so I'm just still working on everything, really.
3: Chloe and Deputy Head Verity Coates reflect on last week's observation.
5: You're taking all the feedback now, but you're not writing any other sort of suggestions. You've got questions, but not keywords.
4: Yeah. No, I should have been writing a lot of that down, a lot of vocabulary, so we could have come back to it and looked at it. Yeah.
5: And I think that's another way, actually, where you move them on from what they already know, because then they can use a word that they might not have known what it meant. They might have known what it was.
4: Yeah.
5: And particularly if you're more able, I think, that they actually start to use some of the technical vocabulary. They're understanding it a little bit better.
4: Yeah.
5: Definitely. Rather than just reporting it.
4: I watched the first observation lesson. It's so weird.
6: It is like watching somebody else. That's what's so strange about it.
7: Do you watch it and think, why? Things that you don't think you do? Or
4: I was literally... and literally at one point I was like this. Things that Ulrika did with me, I am much more aware of it all the time. I suddenly think I'm doing it now. Yeah. Time. What was that? A push force?
3: With 1 week to go before her final observation, Chloe is upping the science content while keeping in mind the ability range in her class.
2: Which one do you have to use more force for? Pushing up or pushing down? So, your learning intention today is to describe the forces used when objects are moved. I had a lot of vocabulary up today. I tried to use it and introduce the words whilst I was teaching. I was expecting some of them to be writing sentences where they're talking about a powerful or gentle force, which direction it's gone in and why. Where some of them would be drawing a picture of themselves, the work they were producing is where the differentiation came into it, I think. Naveen, Aditya. Right, I want my truck to move. But I don't want any of us to actually push it or pull it ourselves.
4: Ellie?
8: You could blow it.
4: Ooh. Could we blow it? I'll tell you what, we can't blow it ourselves.
8: On a hill, and then it'll sort of like go down.
4: He's cracked it. Go. Oh, hi, John, it's Chloe. How are you?
3: With Judgment Day looming, Chloe gets some last-minute advice from John Stringer.
9: Did you use a ramp as well?
4: I did. At the end, we all sat round again, and I got a ramp and a truck, and I asked how we could make it go down.
9: What's happening next?
4: Well, then next is investigating how to make it go further, so right. changing the angles.
9: Right, because once you use the ramp, could lead you into your very first graph. But for this age of children, for your youngsters, the best, I think, to look at is a bar chart. Some of them could literally make the table up with a ruler.
4: Draw the actual table.
9: Yeah, some of them might need a table prepared for them with maybe the headings on.
4: Yeah. Yeah. Okay, thanks, John. Bye. Dancers, you need bare feet. Okay? Right. I'm quite tired today. It's an awful lot going on, generally. And obviously we've had the school show now. Quite stressful putting it all on. Making sure it's all okay. I'm doing one more before I'm not going to fit that in. I'm just checking that everything I think is going to happen does actually happen. It's got the potential to be a really good lesson, and you know, and I've hopefully brought everything that I've learned and talked to people about to it, and hopefully it will come together.
3: The day of Chloe's final observation has arrived, and Claire Gillies is back. With all the expert advice and hard practice behind her, will Chloe move from good to outstanding?
4: Here's the ramp. I was wondering, how could we change the distance that the car travels? Have a little think about it quickly.
10: It's bumpy, it's like bumpy.
4: Just turn around. Face me. Who would like to give me something that they thought of that could make the car go in a different distance, go further or shorter? Imogen.
11: You could put it higher.
4: What could you put higher?
11: The ramp.
4: Oh, excellent. What do you think is going to happen? Who would like to tell me their prediction? Lucy.
11: When you do the highest one, then the car will go down faster than the other heights and it will go further.
4: Right. Do you want to let it go, Bailey? Oh. Wow. It is about 25 centimetres. So, middle ramp.
11: Ooh. It was like we were doing an experiment, and experiments are very fun.
4: Right, final one. Are we ready?
12: Yes.
4: Everyone ready?
12: Yes.
4: Right. Release the car. Ooh.
12: 77.
4: It's about 75 centimetres. Hands up. Who made a correct prediction? Oh, wow.
11: It was my favourite part.

0: because I guessed and I got it right.
1: So, this block graph shows the effect of the height of a ramp on the distance a car travels. So what we need to do to make it a little bit easier with our results, we're just going to round them up to the nearest 10 centimetres. But I'm going to colour up to there to show that on the low ramp, the car travelled 30 centimetres. Get a colour, colour it in.
2: What happened when the ramp was low? How could you explain it? What could you say?
3: It went lower.
2: Did it go lower? It was going, it was the distance, wasn't it? Was it a long distance or a short distance?
3: Short distance.
2: Right.
3: Spaceship, gravity.
4: So I better be very careful if I ever find myself in a spaceship.
2: And the shorter distance on the low ramp and the further distance on the high ramp. Do you know why that happened?
5: Pull force.
2: It's a pull force. Excellent. And what happened to that pull force when the ramp went higher?
5: Got bigger.
2: It was a greater force, isn't it, that was pulling it more.
1: Who thinks they can tell us what happened? Alex.
6: When we put the ramp the highest height, the car went furthest with a harder pull force with gravity too.
1: Excellent, Alex. So that pull force that's working when the car comes down is gravity.
0: I thought it was fun and I learnt that if you didn't have gravity, we would just go flying off to space.
4: Thank you very much for letting me join. I enjoyed that a lot. They were all excited and there was such a lovely sense of sort of fun, you know. You were making science really enjoyable for them, as well as getting them to think. And I think we can sort of look for little sparkles of sort of more outstanding practice.
2: Yeah.
4: I think in that lesson, I really felt that certainly you've made a sort of several strides forward in the scientific content of the lesson. Mm. But why I feel that it wasn't quite there yet was because we have got some very bright, scientifically interested pupils in your class. And for them, I think it was too easy. And I was also interested in why we rounded up.
2: It was really because so that some of the children, it would be a sort of exact measurement for them on the block graph.
4: And you see, some of your differentiation is great.
2: Yeah.
4: You know, the way you'd prepared the sheets was slightly different.
2: Yeah.
4: I think now the real skill is to extend your differentiation. So we could have actually talked about perhaps those of you who feel really confident to find the right number could just use that column. If you find it hard to plot the exact number, then go for the rounded up and see what happened. But at the end of the lesson, we have to celebrate that practically all of them had written a sentence that really showed understanding. And I think all your natural generic teaching skills, which you really have got a cartload, it's wonderful, with more and more science content and confidence, and then you are going to be delivering some really wonderful science lessons. And I feel you've certainly taken a real step towards that.
2: I didn't necessarily think that I was in a few weeks going to go from being a good teacher in science, you know, to being an outstanding teacher. But I've certainly learned things which could make, you know, to help me to get there. And some of those came through and some of them, you know, are still there to be worked on.

Outstanding, the ultimate accolade for teachers. We challenge secondary history teacher Esther Arnott to go from good to outstanding. A top inspector observes one lesson. Two experts will fine-tune her practice and help improve her presentation. She also gets comments and advice from teachers across the country

0: we've seen her lesson on the web. Esther then has 2 weeks to put all the advice into action before the inspector comes back for the final verdict.
1: Every single person on here says something different about the lesson. It's been really useful. On the other hand, it's kind of like, ooh, it's quite kind of personal. It's in your space. It's in your kind of classroom, even though you don't even know this person.

0: Lambton School is a large mixed comprehensive in West London, close to Heathrow Airport. Esther Arnott is a history teacher in her fourth year of teaching.
1: My previous job was working in PR. I used to think it was hard going, having a deadline in the next, you know, couple of weeks and working towards that. But teaching, you have 7 deadlines a day.
2: Right guys, let's get sorted please. Open your books on a fresh page.
1: On a good day, I love the fact you can't predict what's going to happen. But that can also be the worst thing about teaching as well.
2: Has anyone got Sanjay's book?
0: The history department rates her teaching as good.
3: I think one of Esther's main strengths is, I would always say, an absolute passion for what she teaches.
2: This thing goes on a horse.
0: Esther will focus the challenge of getting to outstanding with her year sevens.
1: I think what's interesting about the class is the very, very broad range of abilities. And the class as a whole is very enthusiastic and very lively, which is good, but also poses its own challenges.
2: Okay, everyone, look this way. I think you're getting on well.
4: Yeah, she's really nice. She gives out merits really easily. She's not too strict, but she is firm when she needs to be.
2: Okay, so it's really good that you're talking to each other and describing.
5: Whenever we work, she explains things well, so we understand what she's talking about.
2: What do good historians do? Can you remember from the very start of the course?
6: Do they always ask questions?
1: I don't expect to be the creme de la creme, no way near. I'm certainly not consistent in the amount of time I put into planning versus the amount of time I put into marking. I'm certainly not consistent in the way I actually differentiate my lessons.
3: I think that for Esther, it's going to be to learn to let go a little bit of the students' learning. I think part of the challenge for Esther is to understand that they don't always need a safety net.
0: Esther's planning her next lesson on the Norman Conquest.
1: The kind of resources that I need to plan for are, for my EAL students, I need to make sure that they can access this idea of conquest. It's trying to make it obvious through pictures. I've then got to think about the character cards to write and how to make them accessible for all, but more challenging, more detailed breadth and range of information, so the more able are understanding the nuances of the past.
0: It's the morning of Esther's observation. With hundreds of inspections under her belt, school inspector Claire Gillies leads teams up and down the country. She certainly knows an outstanding lesson when she sees one.
2: Okay, guys, right, you need to listen very carefully. So
0: Esther has 45 minutes to impress our inspector with her lesson on the impact of William the Conqueror on the English.
2: I am now William the Conqueror, okay? Here we are. William the Conqueror. I'm glad you found it funny, Palmville. I feel silly. Now, William the Conqueror. I cannot speak in a French accent. I'm not very good when I speak French, but I am now ruling your country and I am taking over. I might be horrible to you, but I might be nice to you.
4: When she put on the crown, it was really funny. It's like, it wasn't in a history lesson anymore. We actually felt like we were there.
2: What I'd like you to do, I'm not going to wear this anymore, is I would like you, in your pairs or in your groups, you should all find in front of you an envelope. By the end of the task, you should be able to tell me whether William meant your life was better or meant your life was worse.
7: Polly says, I've heard that William and his soldiers are burning down people's homes. It's been very bad in the north of England and in the south. There are people starving and dying from hunger.
8: That's probably suffering most.
9: And these two, I think the one that 10,000 people died is the most.
10: Let me just reach out.
9: I think we should get rid of that heading as well. Because no one really benefited that much.
10: Change it, suffered the least.
11: One people was in charge of the church and took his job to his friends. He gave it to his friends.
12: But what tells you the people of England were happy? Yeah, good.
13: People like going to church.
12: Yeah.
2: Okay, year seven. If I put on this marvellous time-travelling crown again. Now, I am now William. Are you going to tell me that you like me or that you hate me?
13: I don't want to spend a lot of money. And besides, I need a little more money, so I need some more work.
2: Well done, Majid. And he got into role. Round of applause for Majid. That was fantastic. Well done. Carolina, why do you like me?
14: Because I met one of your soldiers and I fell with him in love.
2: Oh! Look for any evidence that maybe the English are getting a better life too. It's never black and white. It's always a bit multicoloured and a bit tangled. Find the detail for me.
9: Miss, what sentence can we do for this one then?
2: Oh, now you can decide. How about you say there were some things which were good and bad?
9: 50-50.
2: Yeah, and then explain why you think that. So, headline number one. Please vote if you like headline number one. Evil comes to England, right? That could be a headline. Second headline. Out, out, out. William must go. Last but not least, from bad to good, William gets better. Ooh. Please, will you put your books in a pile in the middle of your desk?
0: So how did Esther get on?
15: Well, thank you very much, Esther, for letting me watch that Norman Conquest lesson. And certainly for me, the highlight, and I'm sure they're going to go out remembering it, was you putting the crown on and talking with that wonderful sort of French accent. No, it really got them thinking, and you could just see how they were all absolutely hooked. So that was a brilliant idea, and certainly I'm going to, you know, plunge straight in and say that there were lots of undoubtedly outstanding elements within the lesson, and the one thing that perhaps holds it back from being outstanding was, if I look at the tables, there were two tables who weren't, they were getting there but a bit slowly and a bit switch off when you weren't doing that gentle nudging. Yeah. And I was trying to think, how could you have simplified that more?
2: What I should have done in hindsight is perhaps spent more time at the front end with those two tables being absolutely clear of their steps through the lesson. I want them to kind of, you know, be responsible for their own learning. But
15: I just put down that always hard to generate independent learning skills with all abilities.
2: Yes.
15: I thought the quality of debate in at least three of the tables was absolutely great. The fact that they actually changed the wording on the sheet you gave them. They didn't want to have benefited but just suffered less. That shows what real thinking was going on that table.
2: I was absolutely thrilled. That's a little sort of eureka moment, if you like, for those students, in the sense that they were really pushing me on, which was excellent.
15: It would have been just lovely at the end to sort of have a quick reflection to modern times. Just remember that now, just as in the past.
2: Yeah.
15: But there was so much that was great. Thank you very much indeed.
2: No, and thank you for coming.
15: Look forward to seeing the next one.
2: Oh, fingers crossed. Thank you.
0: With the first observation over, the inspector highlighted Esther's need to keep all students equally engaged, shaping the structure of her lessons to enable the students to be more effective, independent learners. It's time to bring on the experts. To boost Esther's progress, help comes from secondary history expert Michael Riley and voice and communications coach Ulrike Schulterbauchlo.
16: I cannot speak in a French accent.
0: They start by watching Esther's lesson.
16: I might be horrible to you. I might be nice.
17: Great to see the impact of Esther in role and the way in which the class kind of light up.
18: I think in general she's a brilliant communicator.
16: Are you going to tell me that you like me or that you hate me?
18: But what I noticed is that she actually is restricting herself, particularly this kind of hand rubbing and so on. And this has also an effect on her voice.
16: In your pairs or in your groups, you should all find...
17: I think there are particular things that I'd like to work on with Esther. There was a great chunk in the middle of the lesson of more than 20 minutes where the pupils were focused on one activity and there was some drift at that point. Esther, thinking about your planning and planning for pupil engagement and challenge in the learning, and instead of thinking about organising learning around key questions for individual lessons, we place this lesson in a broader sequence of learning around what we would call

0: an inquiry question, a historical inquiry question,
1: where we start with the question,
2: the
1: inquiry question, as opposed to, and it might be the same one, just broaden out.
2: Right.
1: But then we think how individual lessons then can be sequenced, best sequenced, so that by the end of it, pupils have answered this important big historical question. Yeah. The key to this is making sure that we're setting out at the beginning of this process with a historical question that is valid, that is has historical rigour, that is engaging for students. You know, questions like how did Anglo-Saxons react to the Norman invasion,
2: or
1: what was the impact of the Norman conquest on English people?
2: Yeah.
1: And that then, in the end, we can define an end product that will enable students to answer this question, enable them to engage with it, and is a really interesting thing for them to produce.
2: In order to be outstanding, I personally believe that I need to differentiate, and I need to differentiate for the three or four different groups of abilities, if you like.
1: One of your great strengths as a teacher is your inclusion. Perhaps, ironically in a sense, you are doing that at the expense of whole class teaching. So instead of planning one big task, think about planning sequenced activities that take pupils up deeper into the inquiry, more complex levels of understanding.
2: Yeah.
1: And within each one, providing some extra challenge, providing some extra support for those students who need it.
2: That's really
1: useful. Does that make sense?
2: Yeah, that's incredibly useful.
3: I might be horrible to you, but I might be nice to you.
1: The other dimension, teaching, that I think would be really good to build on, your willingness to go into role, which here was great, you know, because it added drama to the lesson. Yeah. And I think there are a lot more ways in which, as history teachers, we can add drama to our lessons and avoid pupil drift.
2: Yeah.
1: The fact that, you know, if you hunt in the King's Forest, what do you think happens to you?
2: Yeah.
1: You lose two fingers. Yeah. Pause. Do you know what happens to you if you're caught a second time?
2: No.
1: Your eyes are gouged out. Yeah?
2: Yeah?
1: And it's at moments like that, really, when you have kind of total engagement.
2: Yeah.
1: And some of that can be elicited from them. Yeah. Yeah? Who's found something really scary on their cards? Yeah?
2: Yeah.
1: And take that as your way in.
4: What I like in that is to take your feet a bit further than shoulder wide.
2: Yeah.
4: Yeah. Stretch your right hand, raise up, and bend.
5: Esther and Ulrika loosen up before working on Esther's hand rubbing.
4: Don't hold your breath, breathe in through your nose, out through your mouth. Keep your hands folded.
2: Put all the tension flowing out of
4: me. Good. So now comes my little surprise.
2: Okay.
4: I have here two balloons
2: okay.
4: for you. Yeah. And what I like is to put one underneath this arm.
2: Okay.
4: One underneath that arm.
2: Yeah.
4: Yeah. Underneath.
2: I can't touch my hands anymore.
4: You can't touch your hands. So,

0: This is the story of building schools for the future, creating the learning environments for the next generation. By the year 2020, at least half of all existing secondary schools will have been knocked down and rebuilt. And all others will have been remodeled and modernized.
1: The main driving philosophy of the whole of the BFS is to bring about transformation in educational standards in teaching and learning, right? This is an education program. Even though the word building is there and it is about building, let's not make any mistakes. This is a program to improve standards.
0: But despite all the grand designs, it's still a voyage into the unknown.
2: It's only now that as the first wave of BSF is beginning to roll off the production line that, you know, people are really sort of producing studies into actually what education in the 21st century is going to be all about. There was exemplar schemes produced by architects, which were fascinating and interesting, but I personally don't think any of them really produced a 21st century amazing school, almost because it's an impossible brief. You know, how can we predict the future?
0: Building schools for the future does present one certainty, a huge expansion of the private sector in the running of schools. A development that's enraging those who believe education should not be run for financial profit.
3: I think there's a lot of problems about that. And I fundamentally believe, sort of most people in this country, I think as well, fundamentally believe that education should be a service, should not be for profit, and it should be provided by the public sector.
0: We'll be exploring what the future might hold with the help of two secondary schools that are being rebuilt as part of BSF. The Whitfield Fishponds Community School in Bristol and the Smithswood Secondary School at Chelmsley Wood in the West Midlands. We'll be hearing about their aspirations and asking whether the process is neglecting two important groups in this project, the pupils and the staff. The Whitfield Fishponds School will be one of the first to face the bulldozers. The new school has been planned and is already built in the mind of the head teacher.
4: Well, if you look to the left of that building now, where the playing fields are and the turning area for cars is, that will be the site of the new school. What we've tried to design into the new school is that wow moment from the minute you come through the gate.
0: Meanwhile, at the Smiths Wood School, there's already a wow moment every time high winds cause the main building to sway from side to side. It's a feature they won't be keeping.
5: When it's windy, the building actually sways. And when you have rain and wind and aircraft from the airport going across, it makes for an interesting experience. The younger ones, of course, the year sevens, they've never experienced this before. So this sometimes can cause almost a hysteria.
0: We'll also be visiting one school that's seen as a great example of the shape of things to come, although it has been likened to a prison.
6: Many people have said that there are some similarities between the design of this and a prison, but if you ask our children, they love being here, and I think that's what matters at the end of the day.
0: Building schools for the future will involve every secondary and at least half of all primaries over the next 15 years. Pathfinder projects are well underway in Bristol and Bradford, where 8 schools are being rebuilt. Another 40 schools are due to be next in 10 areas that form the first wave. The work will cost £2.2 billion every year for the next 4 years, when funding will be reviewed. It's expected that each new secondary school will cost between £20 and £30 million. Half of all the money will come from the government and half from business consortiums through private finance initiatives.
1: In the past, there was so little money in the system that the expectations were low. And you would go to some schools and if you had a conversation with the head, if you had 2 or 3 million or 5 million, what would you do? And if they had a roof which didn't leak or a boiler which worked, they would have been quite happy. But this is much more than that.
0: At Whitfield

0: and Smith's Wood, the head teachers have different approaches, but they have one thing in common. They'll both be glad to see the back of their existing school buildings.
1: Look at our present entrance. It doesn't say to you, you're now at Whitfield Fishponds Community School, specialist language college status, where it's all happening.
2: What does it say?
1: It says it's a brick wall. It feels like a back entrance. The young people, when they arrive at school, we want them to feel that they're coming to a place that they enjoy and they're going to learn in.
3: We're at the top of A block, which is the main four-storey block in the school. You can see that it's a very narrow corridor with classrooms either side. Four stories up, so you can imagine that by the time the children get here, they're somewhat tired, but find themselves quite cramped for space.
1: As the school's grown, we've had to develop with additional classroom space. So you can see that all around us, some there, some behind me. What that does, of course, is actually disallow sight lines for us to manage the youngsters at breaks to see what's going on.
2: And they want to be seen.
1: And they want to be seen all the time, as you can see. So.
3: All the stairs are of similar construction. They are narrow and steep and tight, and you can imagine that although we have a one-way system, particularly in this main block, that when you have several hundred children moving at any one time between lessons, that can create a potential problem. It's a classic example, really, of how a building dictates the behaviour of the children. There isn't room to move, friction can easily occur, so we have to be constantly vigilant.
0: At Whitfield's, the transformation will be dramatic. A main street will run through the centre of the school. On one side will be the larger spaces, such as halls and drama studios, and on the other will be the classrooms in three clusters.
1: The most important thing, I think, about our designs is that we want this school, this learning community, to be a place that youngsters really want to come to, and that the teachers and other adults that work in the school will enjoy coming to as well. From the moment that people are going to arrive at our school, right up to the entrance, they'll be drawn in, and then when they're inside this fantastic building, they're in the most amazing heated street, and the learning opportunities begin as soon as you get in there.
0: The new building will put the emphasis on space and safety.
1: We've arranged, for example, staff work bases at the head of each learning cluster so that we can provide passive supervision for the students. What that means is that they are going to be safe, but they're not guarded, that they can circulate through the school with confidence, ease, but that we have sight lines everywhere. That's been very important to us.
0: The Whitfield design adopts many of the principles already being used here at the Joe Richardson Community School in Barking. It opened 6 months ago with departments organised into wings, connected by wide open corridors.
4: A lot of pupil time is actually spent moving from classroom to classroom. We wanted to ensure that we had clear legibility and easy access routes for the movement of pupils around a school. Certainly one of this size, where you've got 1,500 pupils eventually, all moving around, all creating noise and bumping into each other. So we were very keen to ensure that the circulation was clear and legible and sensible.
5: You ended up with something that looks a little bit like a prison.
4: Well, I don't quite know how to take that. There's no suicide nets, I grant you. That certainly wasn't the design intent.
0: But is it a school of the 21st century? The answer is no, according to the architects who built it.
4: I think from a materials point of view and the way it's been built, it's certainly robust enough to last through the 21st century. From a design point of view, I actually think it's probably a very good 20th century school.
5: 20th century?
4: I think so. I think ultimately it's still based on teaching models and teaching set-outs of departments, shall we say, which were developed through the 20th century.
5: So you can't be absolutely sure that the schools you're building now will be suitable in 20, 30 years' time?
4: There's no way of guaranteeing it. All we can do is to try and design a school that is flexible enough, both the way that it's used and the way that it's maintained, to handle whatever the future throws at it.
0: Of course, what's driving the changes and creating the uncertainty are all the advances in technology. How can anyone tell what's going to be needed or demanded? They're certainly not pretending to know at Whitfield.
1: We can't be sure, but we can make as best provision we can towards that certainty. So flexibility was one of the key vision statements that we wanted built into the brief as well. So an example might be that we've got the possibility of, in each learning cluster, opening up two classrooms to make them large spaces. So that gives all sorts of possibilities for mini lecture type approaches for teaching and learning.
0: The Department for Education and Skills is expecting ICT to be at the heart of BSF. The key word is flexibility, according to the department's head of school capital assets.
6: I don't think anybody can predict the future, and we at the DFES wouldn't like to pretend that we do either. And those who have in the past have got it wrong. But I think what we can do is really make sure that the buildings that we are building now are flexible and adaptable, so that when the things do change in 20 years' time, the spaces in those buildings could be reconfigured, perhaps not have too many internal load-bearing walls. I don't think we can second-guess the developments in education and technology, but you can come at it in a different way by making sure that you can adjust without too much disruption and a huge expenditure in 20 years' time.
0: The Joe Richardson Community School has been designed with spaces that can be adapted. But the feeling here is that despite all the new developments, there isn't going to be much change in the basics.
7: The argument about how teaching methods are going to change is one that's been around for, you know, decades. People have been talking about the fact that independent learning will become the most important way forward and everyone will be logging onto computers and so on. People have been talking about that since the 60s. It ain't happened. Our view is that the economics of it, never mind the fact that actually children need to integrate and be inspired by other adults and other young people and be inspired by themselves and work together as a group to the whole class moving forward together. That's the thing that actually, if you look back over the last 100 years in education, that hasn't changed.
0: While ICT has a strong presence and influence, the design of each classroom has been determined by the arrangement of the desks in a single horseshoe instead of rows. It means the rooms had to be bigger, storage space had to be in the middle.
7: We went to about 15, 16 recently built schools, including some abroad. One of the things we learned from that process was more about what we didn't want than what we wanted, interestingly. And one of the things we noticed was that what was happening in the design of the classroom was the last thing that seemed to get considered. And having a horseshoe arrangement is something that all of us, you know, subscribe to. We plan our lessons around that sort of basis. One of the things we did was say, well, what do we do about storage? Because in order to get the horseshoe arrangement, you need to use the perimeter as much as possible, which is traditionally where storage is in classrooms and cupboards and filing cabinets and so on. So we came up with the idea of actually putting the storage in the middle of the classroom on a low level, which works really well because it also gives the teacher a massive surface.
5: Do you like the way the class is set up in this horseshoe?
8: Yes, more social, like better for the teacher to talk to all of us at once.
5: Yeah. You're stuck out on the end here.
8: I don't mind, I can see everyone, so I don't really care.
9: If you have rows and desks, like, you might get, like, stuck behind someone and you'll have to lean to, like, sit in the teacher or something.
10: It's a lot easier to teach in this horseshoe because I can see and make eye contact with every single child, so it enables the interactivity of teaching to actually take place, and it's part of the school pedagogy, and a lot of research has went into that, which has enabled more effective teaching and learning to actually take place. Overall, the general working conditions are of such a high standard. It's really nice, and I feel lucky to be able to work in this environment.
5: So you think it's improved your teaching?
10: Yes, definitely, because I am more motivated, because I'm in this surrounding. The children seem to enjoy the environment in which they work in. Like, this is an area of East London which is considered to be a low-achieving area, and yet the kids work so hard here that it seems to have an impact on their learning, so I think it does actually benefit them. And plus, I've worked in some tough schools in Liverpool, so I know that from experience.
0: Even science classes are arranged in a horseshoe, with pupils moving around pods for group work.
11: Main advantages is that all the students can see you. I can see all the students at the same time. No one can hide from the teacher's gaze. It also means that the children can also see each other and interact. Now, that would pose some challenges to behaviour. You have to be far more aware of behaviour issues. You have to be aware of when people are distracting one another. But as long as you're aware of those, it makes it actually an easier way to control the class.
0: Ask pupils what they want out of a classroom, and their demands are much more basic, although there are a few fanciful ideas as well.
12: I just like buildings that don't have holes in them and, like, a school that where everything actually works.
13: Chairs that aren't broken.
14: I want better toilet facilities, because the ones we've got at the moment have got tissue paper stuck to the floor, graffiti on the walls, it's just really disgusting, and everyone holds in to go to the toilet.
15: I want loads of mirrors and probably rooms where you could, where students could socialise and get their work done at the same time.
5: What about a coffee bar, snooker table?
16: Yeah, something like that would be nice. And then you don't...
5: Bowling alley.
16: Yeah. Yeah.
5: Cinema.
16: Yeah. If we could have that, that would be nice as well.

0: Pupils from Whitfield Fish Ponds have been part of a design project organised by the Sorrell Foundation. Called Joined Up Design for Schools, it brought together children with designers and architects and resulted in this touring exhibition. Here the exhibition is ready to open in Bristol after an official launch presentation at the city's council house.
1: We now see that there are a set of common issues which just about any pupil in any school in this country will say is really important to them. And it's very, very straightforward stuff. They want civilised lunchtimes where they can sit down and talk to their friends as well as eating healthy food. They want toilets where they won't be bullied and which, of course, are hygienic. They want social spaces where, again, they can be with their friends and spaces that they can call their own. And my advice to anybody involved in BSF is please, please listen to the pupils, because you will find not only do they inform you, but they also inspire you.
2: Do you think that people aren't talking to pupils enough?
1: Well, my worry is that there's too much lip service. People talk about consultation, and very often that means a couple of workshops with one group of pupils. Well, what we have found is that if you actually treat the pupils as clients, and that's actually what they are, because they're the end users, then you have to engage them as clients in a proper conversation, as any adult would, in a relationship with their designer, with their architects and their builders.
0: But in Bristol, the experience was that engaging pupils was difficult, if not impossible. The way it worked was this. Three consortiums of businesses were invited to bid for the contract to design and build four secondary schools in the city. The consortiums carried out consultations with the schools, but commercial confidentiality discouraged discussion with the children. The building firm Skanska led the winning consortium.
3: The pupil involvement was more of a struggle, just purely because of the logistics. Getting the logistics of three bidding teams meeting with three heads, or four in this case, four school heads and teachers, was difficult enough. I think if the teams were then to be directly involved with the pupils, handling that and maintaining a degree of confidentiality from each of the bidders, I think, would have been a struggle. I think the lesson, if there is a lesson, is to have that engagement with the pupils prior to this process starting. The more preparation work that the local authority and the schools can do before the race starts will pay dividends.
0: Smith's Wood School is one of four schools being rebuilt in the borough of Solihull, where three consortiums are bidding for the work. Commercial confidentiality means that we can't show you any of their proposed designs. But the school is satisfied the pupil voice was heard through the school council.
4: What kind of things would you like to see?
5: I want to see more disabled facilities.
6: Classrooms are really cramped because of we've got like big classes.
4: Okay.
6: So we need more space in the classrooms.
5: We could have more seating areas outside so that when it is hot, people can eat outside.
4: Excellent. What other things would help the school?
7: I would like to see more like basketball facilities, because lots of people at this school, they're really good athletes, especially as the school.
8: About the pupils and what the pupils need, not about the teachers and what the teachers might need. In terms of sport, we needed what we had at the moment, which is above the ordinary. We have a swimming pool, a large sports hall, museum, and a large fitness suite, as you can see. What we needed to have was that again in a new school build. We couldn't go down, so we had to push hard for that, because that's maybe not within the building requirements of a new school build.
9: IT is a big thing for us. We've been developing that a lot lately, and we really wanted to develop that and make links with other schools and other organisations. Video conferencing, working with different schools on projects. Start locally first, but we've got big ideas, yeah.
2: How big?
9: Global.
0: There's no commercial confidentiality surrounding the provision of ICT. Solihull is using an outside company to maintain and manage all the new technology, whatever that might be.
10: We signed a contract here in Solihull just recently. The actual schools are not going to be built for another 2 years. And whilst so they're not going to get the technology that's available today, they'll get the technology that's available in 2 years' time.

0: time, and that could have moved quite a long way. So that's the really exciting part.
1: What we needed to do was ensure that we actually had industrial strength ICT that was completely reliable. And so actually working with a strategic partner over a period of time gives us the best opportunity to focus on what we're good at doing and actually bring people in that are very good at what they're doing.
2: This type of engagement with the private sector is welcomed by opponents of BSF. What's causing concern is the grip of big business on such a wide-scale and far-reaching programme. The private sector will take over responsibility for maintaining the schools built under PFI, but will want a lot more. That's the claim of this former planner turned researcher into public services.
3: BSF is not just a building programme. That would be one thing if it was, but it's not. Basically, the private sector has got its eye firmly fixed on that much broader agenda of to run services.
4: Today, maintenance services. Tomorrow, teaching services. That's what you're saying.
3: Yeah, and all the other support services. I mean, the LEAs provide a raft of services to teachers, to schools. It's not just about the caretaker. It's all the payroll. It's all the broader, you know, personnel services, legal services, but also all the educational services, the backup services.
2: Each BSF scheme is overseen by local education partnerships, or LEPs. The winning business consortiums have 80% control over each LEP. The DFES, represented through the Quango Partnership for Schools, has a 10% stake. The local authority has the remaining 10%.
3: BSF fits very much within the government's, what I would call, within its modernisation strategy. But that modernisation strategy is based on basically trying to marketise public services.
4: But if I'm a pupil sitting in a cold, uncomfortable classroom with a wobbly chair and a desk and no computer and no laptop, then actually I don't care whether the money's coming from the private sector or the public sector. I want a good education.
3: Yes, I think there's a lot of people think that, but there's also equally, I think, you have to ultimately comes back to who ultimately provides and who controls and issues around democratic accountability.
2: Skanska is not planning to expand its role in education, although it's not ruling out greater involvement in the future.
5: In the early days of PFI, the original idea, both in health and education, was that the consortium would go on to run the services. That's not the case here, and is currently hasn't been the case anywhere, I don't believe. It might be the case in the future, but I don't think there's a sufficiently there's sufficient confidence around that model to see it happening, certainly in the short term.
4: So this isn't big business getting its foot in of running schools and education?
5: No. Certainly Skanska currently have no aspiration to do that.
2: At Smith's Wood, there's been some unease about the involvement of the private sector, but assurances have been sought and gained about working conditions under the new contracts. The Chair of Governors is also the leader of the Labour Group on Solihull Council.
6: PFI, as a principle, I'm probably a little bit against, but if that's the only way you can get the money, then we have to use that and work it to the best for us.
4: If governors are watching this, what sort of advice would you give to them?
6: Get as much information as you can. Know what you want, because otherwise developers will actually tell you what's best for you, and that's not what it's about. It's what you want as a school and what's good for your local authority or what your local area. It's not one of those one-size-fits-all. If you've got a specialism, then you must make sure that the building actually will accommodate that.
2: For Smith's Wood, as for most other schools, the project goes much wider than just one new building. It's about learning for everyone, for pupils of all needs and for people of all ages. Two special schools are being brought onto the same site as Smith's Wood. The two schools will share this building, but each will keep their own head teacher. When it opens, this will become the first school building to be completed with funding from BSF.
0: Well, this is the warm water pool, which is a fabulous facility for our youngsters, particularly the youngsters with more complex learning disabilities who've actually got physical disabilities as well. Families can come and use it outside of school hours, so we're hoping that it'll be used by the community a lot and that pupils and their parents can perhaps come and use it in the evenings or at weekends as well.
7: Well, this room is going to be our chill room. The purpose of this room is a place where pupils can carry out what we call a rest and relaxation programme. There'll be soft furnishings,

0: perhaps sort of the kind of equipment you might have in a soft playroom, and this will be the room where they'll do sort of meditation, guided imagery, breathing exercises, relaxation, and yoga type exercises.
1: Well, this space is a courtyard area which we're actually going to convert into a sensory garden. We'll see raised flower beds so youngsters who are in wheelchairs can actually access the beds, plant flowers themselves or actually just experience the flowers. There'll be a water feature, there'll be seating, there'll be lots of different textures and smells and sights and sounds so that it becomes a very sensory experience for the youngsters being in here.
2: There's real excitement across the whole site at Smith's Wood. They're getting a new school and their local community is getting a fresh chance.
3: When we were chosen as one of the first areas, I thought it was brilliant. The pupils here, youngsters around the area, don't have enough to do in the evenings and they've got very low self-esteem and there's no reason for that because they're as good as anybody and they need to believe in themselves. And for me, it will give them that push to believe they could be anybody. We as teachers always say, you can do this, you can be this, you know, you can be whatever you want, it's up to you. They will actually recognise that money's being put into them and hopefully that will then make them aspire higher.
2: But amid all the excitement, there are still nagging doubts. Will building schools for the future mean repeating the mistakes of the past?
4: Unfortunately, because of the way that educational architecture declined through the LEAs over the last 20 years, a lot of expertise has actually been lost. There is a very large learning curve happening across the architectural world at the moment. We are just about coping at the moment, but as the other BSFs start kicking in, I think there may well be problems.
5: So what does that mean?
4: I think, unfortunately, it means that some of the schemes will end up with less qualified architects working on them. It's as simple as that.
5: So wrong design? Bad designs?
4: Not necessarily bad design. There is a lot of guidance available for people. So, in theory, it shouldn't necessarily be bad design. It might not be cutting-edge 21st century design, which the BSF programme is geared up to actually provide.
6: We have got some of the finest architects in the country. I think, you know, clearly we got a lot of high-profile architects, but even we got a lot of depth in our architecture profession, engineering profession in this country. They build fantastic buildings, not just here, but right throughout the world. We don't want more of the same, what we have got now. We want transformation. We want exciting, inspirational places, which our pupils and our teachers like, which has got good internal environment, but which also inspires and motivates them. So yes, we want a very well-designed building, so buildings with a sense of place, and we generate a sense of pride and a sense of belonging.

0: Enjoyed that. Yeah. Tell me, why have you enjoyed it so much?
1: Because you get to taste it.
0: You get to taste it. Okay. Ben, why else have you enjoyed it?
2: Because it's fun.
0: It's fun.
3: At Dalestuth Primary School in Nottinghamshire, fun has been the key ingredient in transforming an underachieving school into an outstanding one.
4: Have we got it right?
3: Years ago, head teacher Paul Loker focused on raising the achievement levels in English and maths at the end of Key Stage 2 by over 30%. But it was then that he hit a stumbling block.
4: We worked very, very hard for 4 years. By that time, 94% of children were leaving Dalestuth with level 4 in maths, English and science. But it was about this time that the government started to bring in the CVA score. And actually the CVA score showed us up pretty poor again, because we were not tackling the issue of what did we do with the brighter children, how did we challenge people to really achieve and move on, achieve level 5 and really, really become successful students. And that was the challenge that we had to sit down and really, really address.
3: Faced with the reality of only 6% of pupils achieving level 5 in English and only 17% in maths back in 2005, the head decided to introduce a more creative curriculum. 2 years later, 76% of pupils achieved level 5 in both English and maths. As a result, their contextually value-added score increased by almost 4 points, placing them in the top 50 of schools nationally.
0: What do you think's left to do on the peppermint creams?
5: Get the chocolate but icing on them.
0: So what do I need to do with the chocolate?
5: Melt it.
0: How would the Victorians have done it? Yeah, over a stove. What am I going to use though? I'm going to cheat.
5: Use a microwave.
0: I'm going to use a microwave. Oh. Lovely, you have permission now to lick your fingers and then wash your hands.
3: This lesson is typical of the creative approach.
4: When we were first thinking about introducing a creative curriculum, we felt that we needed to deliver it in a cross-curricular way, in a more thematic and creative way. We had children achieving high academic results and again couldn't make things, they couldn't think outside the box. They couldn't suggest anything that would take a degree of independent thought. And it was only by challenging them with opportunities that would develop their creativity that made them start beginning to think outside the box, to put two and two together and make more than four.
3: All age groups are included within this thematic approach. For the year sixes, several subjects are condensed into one lesson during their project on the Victorians.
6: Right guys, okay, you've made the peppermint cream, so now we're going to make the gift boxes to put your sweets inside, okay? So, I want you to have a look at some of these 3D shapes and have a think. Would these make good gift boxes?
7: Well, this is part of Victorian Christmas theme. We've basically been looking at how many traditions came from the Victorian times and what we still do now. So they've talked about what the Victorians would have for Christmas dinner, looked at differences between rich and poor. And now we've been talking also about the fact that they gave gifts and they made a lot of their own gifts. How do you make this from card? What's it called that you have to make, Rowan?
8: Net.
7: It's a net, well done, a net. Okay, so look at the cube. What can you see? What can you tell me about what the net's going to look at? What are all the faces?
8: Squares.
7: Squares. Would that work?
8: No.
7: Would that fold up to make the box?
8: No.
7: Why not? Amelia.
9: Because the one at the bottom that's the other side needs to be the other side.
7: The children are more interested in the work, they're proud of the work they do, gives them a purpose to learn something, whereas a standalone lesson on nets in maths, well today they're making nets for boxes for chocolates and they've had to measure it all, do all the problem solving themselves.
6: Can you see what's happened?
9: Yeah.
6: So how are you going to adjust it and make it work again?
9: You mark 7 there.
6: Right.
9: And then join that up and then, like, do it all again.
6: Yeah, that's it.
9: It's quite fun because normally now we're, like, start doing numeracy and working out questions and then it's good to be doing something different.
10: Instead of just doing maths, you're getting, like, more arts and crafts.

0: into it and like learning more art.
1: It's not just going to go on the wall and yeah. We can actually do
0: something
1: good.
0: You're not just doing like times tables and everything.
2: I really like doing it because normally because I struggle at my maths because I don't really like them and because I just like making things.
0: I'm giving this to my sister and I don't know and I think she'll enjoy it because she likes blue, that's why I picked that colour and everything. So, and I know she enjoys the baking and everything, so I think she might like me a bit more now.
3: Some people think it's a risk. I've taught Year 6 for about 8 years now, and it's always sat, sat, sat. And yes, it's important. You want the children to do well. You want their levels of literacy and numeracy to be good. But we're just turning them off if we just wanting to go down the literacy and numeracy route as for their sakes. Got to give them a purpose and make it enjoyable. So yes, you can do your literacy and numeracy. You think you can get your results up by doing this as well. I've actually had a lot more time to do other things through just really fine focusing on the skills that they need.
4: The Year 4's theme, meanwhile, is of a different nature.
5: OK, everybody. Welcome to our Scary Stories afternoon. Now, we've got a bit of help today with some scary people in the tent. I think you might recognise them. What they're going to do, they've been writing some scary sentences. So they're going to come out and they're going to read out their scary sentence. We're going to see who's the most scary.
6: When we planned our creative curriculum, we had to make sure we had coverage of all aspects. And one of the things that we've been working on as a school is writing. We need to really get our writing scores up. It's really hard, harder to get the writing scores than it is the reading ones for some reason for us. So we've been thinking about our creative curriculum topics and trying to get in a little element of writing, but not making it like a literacy hour, but trying to make it fun and interactive.
5: Right, listen to this. Can anyone think of a sentence that they could put that in their scary story? What could it be? Write a sentence in your jotter. James, read yours out. And if
7: Joe heard her scratching at the door.
5: She heard scratching at the door. I love that because it's got suspense.
6: When we read through the national curriculum and you're looking at target 2A about history, it can often seem quite dry, but when you sort of think about the theme of, say, the Romans or the Tudors and sort of think about how you could do it in a way that's fun, I think that's when you start to get the children interested in learning. As long as you've got an element as well of writing in there and artwork and ICT, and you can all link it together, that's where sort of like learning really comes alive.
7: He was looking for a box. He fell through the floorboards to the room below him.
5: Fantastic. You try really hard there to read it out nice and clearly, and you've got some good elements to your story. You've used some good words, haven't you? You just say went, and you said how things are getting closer and closer. And that's a well tried there.
6: You can't do everything all at once, and I think that's why it's taken us 6 years to get to the place we're at now. But when I look at my planning over the past few years, I've noticed, I've picked out the good bits of it and I've tried to just adapt it and think, right, what could be a little bit of a creative link in that? I haven't thrown out absolutely everything because I think that would really lower standards. So I think you've got to keep all the good bits that you're doing already, but just try and look at it in a more sort of wafer that's going to embody things like excellence and enjoyment.
8: I like it more now because before I wasn't such a good writer, but now I've come up through the years, I've been a better writer.
9: I think I like writing now because I'm more interested and I don't get bored as much as I did when I was younger.
10: I'd like to be good at writing, so when I'm older I can get a good job.
11: I think fundamentally the success that school has had in contextually value-added scores has been a fundamental understanding of the progress throughout the school that children make. It isn't just success at Year 6, it's success further down the school, it's success at the end of Key Stage 1, it's success at the end of Foundation Stage. It's shared vision and shared success and shared rewards.
4: The Year 3s, meanwhile, are putting their decision-making skills to the test by designing their own pizza recipes.
12: We need to make sure that we meet our success criteria for our pizza. What did we want our pizza to be like? When we did our plan, on the top we had some bullet points of what we want it to be like, Jack.
13: Healthy.
12: It had to be healthy, that was one of them.
13: Tasty.
12: Healthy, tasty.
13: Balanced.
12: Ooh, balanced what?
13: Balanced diet.
12: Yeah, a balanced diet. We had to work
13: on tasting.
12: There's another word though.
13: Sensible.
12: Safely.
14: The topic we're doing is staying healthy and staying safe, and I do a different topic each half term, so it's 5 weeks, and this was like the final project at the end of it all, after they've learned all the sciencey stuff, all the health and safety behind it, and the food technology.
12: We're going to do first, what do we need? Let's go down the list then, what have we got?
15: 750 grams of plain flour.
12: Okay, yep.
15: 25 grams white fat.
12: That's on the table, isn't it?
15: 3/4 of pint of warm water.
12: Kettle's at the back of the classroom.
14: They're supposed to be making a sandwich, but they've done that so many times throughout school, by the time they get to me, it's boring and doesn't really inspire them.
12: Right, what's the next instruction then, Amber? Can you read it?
16: Roll out into
14: circular shape. There's key stage 2. We sat and looked at the curriculum and looked at what people were then doing last year and what units we were doing, what QC we were using, who was covering which objectives, because obviously we don't want all to be doing the same thing. So we just sat and worked through as a team of who did what, and we split that history up and who was doing what in the D&T, just so it all continues and they still progress through the years.
17: I'm chopping up my onions and my mushroom.
18: This is the pizza, and then that's the pineapple, and that's ham, and the tomato is in the middle, and the ham's next.
12: Even though it's got cheese on, how come we can still call it healthy?
19: Because it's got other healthy stuff on it.
12: Like what? What are these? What food groups have we got? Where's your carbohydrate?
20: I know.
12: The bread. In the base. Patrick, have a look. Okay. Oh, have you added something to yours then?
20: Yeah.
12: Oh, a bit of an on-the-spot decision. Why was that?
21: That's pizza.
22: Because I big
21: pizza.
12: Do you like that?
20: Yeah.
12: I've tried some at home since we've done our lesson.
20: Yeah.
12: That's interesting.
11: In many ways, teachers have found it a real challenge. They have got to organise resources, they've got to plan lessons in a different way, they have got to go out into the playground and almost sell learning to the parents to say, yes, this is what we're doing, and now, for the sake of the children, will you come in and spend an afternoon, perhaps once a fortnight, with them? Because what we're going to do is really, really important, and I won't be able to do that without your help. But I do think that they've got an extra sense of purpose to what they have done during the week.
23: No, let him get his hands in and mix it.
24: Can I help?
25: Oh, it's wicked.
24: That helped.
25: Oh, massive. Disgusting.
12: I think beforehand, when my daughter was younger, it seemed to be that there was a certain set of rules to tackle certain problems and you didn't step outside those boundaries, whereas now they seem to be doing whatever it takes. At home, to get Bailey to do something, it's a struggle. It is a constant battle. Whereas at school, it's more fun. The teachers have no problems getting him to work at all. He wants to work. Whereas at home, all he thinks about is football and going out with his friends. But if it wasn't fun, they wouldn't have got him to work. So they'll all be cooked and then they'll all cool down over lunchtime. Then this afternoon, what are we going to do before we take them home?
26: Eat them.

0: Good morning, good morning. In you go. Well done, everyone. Good morning. My name's Paula Judd. I'm head teacher at Middlefield Community Primary School. We have raised our CVA by 5 points in the last 2 years to 103.5. Please do come in and see how we do it. So here we are in our year 5 and 6 classes. This is actually where it all began for us. We had had extremely poor SAT results for a few years, and when I took over as head, we decided that we needed to get the 5 and 6 team together, and we needed to think of some strategies that would enable us to make sure that our Key Stage 2 SAT scores rose.
1: And we have got our 3 activities as normal. One that I will be doing, one that Miss Corrigan will be doing outside, and our independent activity that you will be doing in here. So the first one that I'm going to be doing, as usual, is cooking. So we all have to make sure we've got our clean hands. And our learning objective for that is, can I use equipment correctly to make a healthy sandwich?
0: We tried to consider carefully our children's needs and indeed the needs of the children in our school with special needs, because we've got about 50% of our children on the special needs register. You'll notice that we don't always just teach our children in lesson format. We often do things like Mrs. Woody's doing today with her practical days. The children have been studying fractions.
2: Daniel, stop eating the cheese.
1: Chop the crust there, because that's still attached. Right, okay, all done. Now, has everybody got quarters?
0: So one of the ways that she's going to get this firmly implanted in their head is by allowing them to actually cut some sandwiches into fractions. They're doing some paintings, they're doing a variety of activities to make sure that all the work that they've been doing over the last few weeks becomes embedded.
1: Chloe, why is your sandwich?
2: Because it's got loads of protein in.
1: And you've got chicken, haven't you? Chicken's a protein. And you've got the
2: salad.
1: What does salad? Why is salad healthy?
2: It's got loads of vitamins.
0: This was one of the decisions that we took very early on, that we were going to make sure that the children actually understood the first step before they moved to the second, because our experience was that rushing through the curriculum didn't actually help anybody.
1: Okay, so we've got 3 quarters. If we eat another quarter, how much will we have left?
3: 2 quarters.
1: 2 quarters are equivalent
3: to a half.
1: Half fraction, okay. So eat your next quarter.
3: No.
1: And you will have eaten 2 quarters or a
3: half.
0: It led to our decision to create what we call support classes in our school.
4: Emily, would you read it through for me?
2: The half a
4: capacity.
2: The capacity.
0: The support classes are planned for by the teachers and the learning support officers together. They're taught by the learning support officers alongside the teacher.
2: 2,387 tickets for Saturday's match were sold. How many tickets are still available?
4: Okay.
0: This had the most fantastic effect on our SAT results and, of course, therefore on our CVA, because what happened was that the accelerated progress that these children actually had during their SAT year meant that most of these children achieved either 3 level 4s or, in some cases, level 4s, and the odd child actually achieved a level 5 here.
4: Liam, come and help him, please. Okay, work it out together. Okay, do you want Dan to put 10 fingers up? And then he can take 7 away. Show him how many he's going to put down. How many's there, Dan? 3. So the 3 goes there.
0: Now, we had enormous amounts of data on these children, but I'm afraid none of that data was being put to any real use. So we needed to have a very highly focused set of assessment data, which would enable each teacher to know where their child was and where their child needed to move to next.
5: My name is Margaret Hunter. I'm a year 2 teacher, but not just a year 2 teacher. I'm also in charge of assessment and finding out what goes across the school. We've had superb results at the end of Key Stage 2, and it's now really, really important that we apply what we've done within Key Stage 2 in Key Stage 1. Can you put your finger on number 25 for me? What's the number before?
6: 24.
5: Lovely. What's the number after?
6: 26.
5: Well done. Focusing on assessment has been an essential part of our CVA. It wasn't just having the data available, it was what we did with it. And it was really the focus of the class profiles that are used right the way across the school now that made it very clear to us who was underachieving, and then we could identify these target groups and then put initiatives or particular things in class for them to raise their standards.
7: Jamie's got to check through to see if she's used capital letters at the start of sentences, full stops at the end, and finger spaces between her words. Where's your capital letters?

0: Right, what she just said. Whoops. So if I give her that pencil, Jamie can go through and she can find it, capital letters.
1: Everybody is responsible for their own profiles, but they are all put together and drawn together by the literacy coordinator and the numeracy coordinator and myself. And what we do as a team is we sit down and look at it. It is then reported back to the senior leadership team where any particular problems or anything to celebrate is shown and shared. If we look at writing, you'll see there's quite a group there that need to focus on writing.
0: Ah, right.
1: Yeah.
2: Oh, my word.
1: OK, so you'll see that these were the children that have been identified.
2: You see, this is the thing, isn't it? That it's funny that a lot of these children here are not on our special needs register. So it's not our special needs children who are not progressing, who are not making progress. It's actually not children who you would expect. This is going to be quite useful. Well, not quite. It's going to be very useful because particularly when you think that there are 18 children in year 3 and 4... On the list for writing, and they're still the biggest group for reading. So there'll be some. I mean, I'll have to ask some very hard questions about what is being done to accelerate these children's progress. Accountability became a big issue for us. One of the main reasons that we decided to tackle accountability was because this had been a school which had a fairly hierarchical way of management. So one of the first things that I decided to do was to flatten the structure here.
3: Square number.
2: So we don't have deputies or a deputy in our school. Yeah. We have a senior leadership team which is made up of me, the curriculum coordinator, the SENCO and the assessment coordinator. And this has made everybody understand that they are accountable for the children sitting in front of them. That year, that moment, that week. Because the interesting thing, of course, from our point of view is that when we consider where we are now in terms of SATs, Key Stage 1 SATs improved vastly last year, didn't they? And so when those children take Key Stage 2 SATs, we're not going to be looking at solid level 4s. If we've got to continue to keep our CVA or indeed even go back to perhaps the heights of 07, we've got to make sure that the solid level 4s actually now become level 5s. We have lots and lots of strategies and lots of interventions in our school. And every time a gap occurred that we hadn't plugged, we tried something new.
4: Mrs. Crichton, I'm literacy coordinator and I've worked in 5 and 6 for about 5 years. Afternoon writing groups have been really started in the last year or two just to give children who are working at a higher level the opportunity to work even harder. It gives them a chance to work in a slightly different way. It's had a huge impact because it's given the children a chance to grow. It's made them feel as if they're important and given the opportunity to have their say. What I want you to do is remind me what you need to include in a letter that you are putting in a bottle. What does a message in a bottle have to have for it to persuade? Okay. What are you doing if you can improve on my work?
5: Up-levelling.
4: Up-levelling, brilliant. So you nick my ideas, add your own. If you find something else you could up-level, you tell me, or you put it into your work.
5: We like set our own targets. And from the start of my book, in there, I've started with my targets, but at the start it was my handwriting. See there, not always joined there, and then a few weeks later, look, can you see the difference in that? The joined, and then after I got my handwriting sorted, then I have to up level my work with punctuation.
4: Even though the teachers knew their targets, they weren't always shared successfully with the children. And of course, if you don't know what you're aiming for, you can't actually improve your skills. That's been a whole school target for us, really, for the last year or two.
5: If we keep trying, then we'll achieve our targets and get our level 5s.
6: Keep working towards the targets and we eventually get to our goal.
5: A few weeks ago, my handwriting wasn't that good, and this week when my mum saw me handwriting, she was like, "Where'd you learn that?" And she just was proud of me and everything.
2: I think that the really great thing about the school over the last few years is that we have seen a real change in attitude from our parents. They can come in and they can discuss with their child's class teacher.

0: any difficulties or problems. They can also, of course, look at their child's work as well at this point. And all the time, what we're trying to say to our parents is, come in, become involved, let's work as a partnership. And the impact of having our parents involved showed in our CVA score.
1: I'm Donna Clark, I'm the learning mentor here at Middlefield, and we've responded to parents' requests to initiate a coffee morning. I think it's really important to get parents on board, because if there's any attendance issues or any other issues with the children, I will bring it up at a meeting like this, or I'll get somebody from the LEA to come in and just reassure people how crucial attendance is to further their child's education. And I think the culture is changing. It's slow, but it's changing. Our attendance certainly has gone up and it's improved.
2: Yeah, but if you need us, you know where we are, okay, Julie, because we'll happily bring them down. It's only down the road, isn't it?
3: I think they try and keep the school as friendly as possible, because people have the aspect of, well, you know, there's parents here that might think, well, I never liked school. So they perceive school as a frightening place, but just throw your children in. And this school wants that to go. They don't want that. They don't want the stereotype of school. Because of the relaxed atmosphere, I feel like the parents are relaxed. So the children can come home and say, Mum, we did this, or Mum, we need to have this aspect. And the parents will go, oh yeah, or trips out. Mum, we need to have so many people to come on the trips out with us, and mums will go.
0: You often get people phoning you up, or indeed visiting you and asking you, how have you pushed your CVA scores up in the way that you have? Sadly, what you get is often fairly negative response to that, because people will say to you, well, that never worked in my school. I couldn't possibly do that in my school. And sadly, I hear that all the time. Because you do have to have a level of commitment from the staff and from the parents and the children that I think some people feel that their staff, children, parents are not able to give. Really? What I try to say to them is, if you can just stick with it, if you can just persevere through the difficult bits, actually this is going to be fantastic in the end.

0: just ask you a quick question. What does masala masala mean to you?
1: Have you got what it takes to be an entrepreneur? Is it something that you feel is in your blood? Could you raise capital, master supply chain theory, submit business plans, financial forecasts and invoices, not to mention deal with buyers, suppliers and the consumer?
2: The sad fact is that 9 out of 10 raw startups will fail.
0: And I used to spend every evening invoicing.
2: It's a really high stress, low income.
0: I was a courier for about 3 days.
2: You're living on coffee and Mars bars.
0: Did the marketing myself, wrote all my own press releases.
2: There'll be other people out there who are going to do it faster, better, smarter than you. So you've got to get started. Question mark is, where do you take it from here?

0: At the age of 27, Priya Lakhani threw in her successful career in the city to strike out on her own as an independent businesswoman.
1: I was working late nights as a lawyer, coming home quite late, and I was looking around the supermarket and there were no fresh Indian sauces on the shelf. There were only the sauces on the ambient shelf, you know, the world cuisine shelf. But those sauces last, you know, 6 months, a year, 2 years. What's in them to make them last that long? So I looked and looked and looked for a fresh Indian sauce and I just couldn't find one. And that's when I realised, hang on, I don't think there actually is one. I don't think anyone's ever introduced one. But the pasta sauces are selling so well. You know, they're just, people are taking them in practically every second or third basket in a supermarket, you will see a fresh sauce. So that's when I obviously just thought, but you know, ping, you know, it's a fresh food company, fresh ethnic food company. Then I did the research

0: That's how Masala Masala was born. I've always had this itch to be an entrepreneur and to run my own business. And also because I have had a career, I've had a professional career as a barrister. I've worked in large organisations. And I think, you know, if you're that sort of person where you're always working for somebody else, but you want to start your own business, you want to start your own enterprise, you want to manage other people maybe, you could say it's in your blood because there's a constant itch there.
1: I can't speak English well, but I just know that just one word, delicious.
2: Great.
3: Yeah. I always think of a successful entrepreneurial venture, usually it starts with two people. There's usually an inside person and an outside person. There's a great story about the two founders of Pret A Manger, Julian Metcalf and Sinclair Beecham. And Julian describes the startup of Pret A Manger, which is now hugely successful global sandwich chain, as without me, Pret wouldn't exist. Without him, Sinclair, it wouldn't work.
0: For Masala Masala, I decided that my secret weapon would be my mother. So I enlisted her free of charge to be my creative director.
4: By using her mother to set up the business, Priya helped to give her company a USP to set her apart from her competitors.
3: A USP can be a bundle of benefits to the customer. Something that's slightly different, maybe a different price point for the same thing, or maybe some extra features packaged in a different way. Something that makes you distinctive.
0: So my mother will create proper Indian food, whether it's from Gujarat, from Punjab, from South India. And I will take those small little, those recipes and then produce them on a mass scale for my customers, who are the supermarkets in general. And I'll make sure they taste exactly the same as my mother's. I will also make sure that the ingredients are as fresh as what my mother's using in her own kitchen.
3: There's a great example with Levi Roots' Reggae Reggae sauce and the way that he made a fantastic initial impact from Dragon's Den onto a consumer brand. I mean, that was brilliantly done, totally memorable. And that was enough. I mean, it's only a hot sauce, but you know, it was a great sedge. You know, so that could be you, could be the person, could be the character of the brand.
4: Priya and her mother often meet up to discuss fresh ideas, and currently they're working on a new product range.
0: The three sauces have been doing really, really well, but I've been receiving some emails from customers basically saying that some of them would like a slightly spicier sauce.
5: Okay, what do you think about having, you know, like fresh ginger, garlic, onions, and make it more chilly, hot?
0: Yeah.
5: And if you want it creamy, we can add some yogurt.
0: So in between all of this, I will get consumers, I'll find out what consumers want. Yes. And then what I'll do is we'll put them in the pots and I will go and batch test them. We had so many requests for a spicy version that I just spoke to buyers in supermarkets and said, look, you know, your customers are requesting this, so what should we do? And they said, yeah, can you

0: There are thousands of companies operating in the UK, and they vary enormously in the numbers of staff and profit margins. But they are all alike in one way. They all have to be registered, and anyone who needs financial backing must have a detailed business plan at the outset to show how they're intending to make their profits.
1: A business plan should be a short document that articulates your assumptions about how your market works, how your industry works, how you're going to run the business, and who's going to be involved. So it's really a roadmap that helps you think about in advance the route you're going to take.
2: You're just answering very simple questions. What's your product? What's your service? Who is your market? You know, what's your market? Who are your customers? What makes your company different? What's your USP? What's your unique selling point? What makes your company so different? If you're stuck, you know, there's lots of books about how to write a business plan, but go and ask someone who's written one before that's been successful.
0: And along with every business plan comes a financial forecast.
1: Financial forecast is your assumption about how the finances of the business will evolve over time. So if, put it simply, how many do you think you're going to sell next week, the week after, in the month's time, and over the next year? So at the top level, it's going to be about sales. It's

0: Also then going to be forecasting how much I'm going to pay myself, how many people I'm going to have to hire, what's the cost of them, working all that through to whether you're actually going to have a surplus or whether you're going to have to have a, whether you'll have a deficit, which means you're going to have to raise some money from outside.
1: Understandably, people in the same industry as me might not want to help me because I'm about to compete with them. So I called actually a Sawyer company and I said, I'm really stuck. Please, will you help me? And they sent me their costing sheet. And they said, this is confidential and it's just to get you on your feet. And with that costing sheet, I understood how a company can grow from small to big. And I managed to do my financial forecast.
2: Priya followed this advice and she used her own savings as a healthy startup loan to launch her business. She then took her idea to food trade shows where the all-important buyers could taste her sauces and sign her up. And by doing this, she managed to secure some high-level clients and she began selling her chilled curry sauces to premium food outlets nationwide.
1: So, great, you've thought of an idea. Great, you've got a business plan. You've got a name. You've got a company's house involved and you've got your registration certificates. And you've got a client, a great big client that you're very proud of. Who's going to run the business? Well, it's you. And it's a full-time job.
0: Fresh and chilled are the hardest sectors to operate in because the stock turns have to be that much higher. I.e., if you've got a product that only has a shelf life of 5 days, and it has to have a sell-by date on it, then you've got to have a very, very efficient supply chain.
1: Don't forget that it's not just going from a storage company onto the shop shelf, it's going from a storage company to a depot. The depot is distributing it to the store, it goes to the back of the store, the big, you know, at the back we see all the crates, back of the store, some person is taking it onto the shelf and putting it on the shelf.
0: It's completely different to making tomato ketchup. You bottle it in a factory, you ship it to a warehouse, it might sit there for a month, you ship it to the supermarket, it might sit there for 2 months, who cares? No, it's not going to go off. Whereas fresh food, you've got to have a very, very fast turnaround. Makes it very hard for startups to do well in that area.
2: Managing logistics effectively is paramount to maintain cash flow and keep clients supplied with the product. But along with logistics, marketing is also crucially important, and no business can survive without these two key components.
1: So I'm on my way to go to Mystery, my design team, and talk to them about the design of the labels for the packaging of the fresh sauces.
3: Hello, stranger.
1: Oh, you look really well. How are you doing? You all right?
2: Sorry. Priya believes that part of the initial success of her business was in building a strong brand identity to communicate her USP. And she devoted crucial funds from her startup loan to seek professional advice to achieve this.
4: So we just picked up on some of the sort of the key areas that, that you've mentioned. Obviously a contemporary brand, but still important the authenticity, you know, the real Indian nature to the source. The uniqueness that you've mentioned about the freshness of the source and being nothing else out there at the moment. And very seems to be very important to you as well, sort of the ethical stance in terms of the charitable arm of the product, which again we've taken on board as something that we really need to communicate.
0: Branding is absolutely at the heart of consumer products. It's what differentiates your cornflakes from anybody else's cornflakes. I mean, they are fundamentally the same. I mean, it's how do you then get somebody to express a preference and how do you build trust with your consumers? And that's what brands do. They're about a contract between you and your consumers.
5: It's great that, you know, your reaction to this is exactly the sort of reaction we're looking for in design, because what we're looking for is an emotive response with any type of design, but specifically when we're trying to build a brand. With a brand that people really connect with, they find more out about the brand over time. So they'll find out, to start with, that it's a modern, it's a contemporary Indian all-natural product. Then they take it home, they find out there's an ethical stance and there's a really powerful message there.
1: I love the way you just described that, because I think it's recognised that the message about the ethical message will be a bit later on at home. And I like the fact there's three different points, because surely that's more powerful rather than, you know, a brand can just go boom and it can, you know, it be in your face, really.
5: Yes, exactly.
1: And then you go home, you forget about it, whereas this is constant.
5: I can't wait to try it.
2: An important part of the brand is the ethical side to the business, where Priya guarantees that proceeds from every pot she sells go to worthy causes in India. And for Priya, This was a part of her business plan from the start.
1: We've been donating money to our NGO partners in India. The main things that we want to work on are on-the-ground nutrition, healthcare and education. And then we want to work with charities like Save the Children on sustainability projects, so training people about this and empowering people. It's an incredibly important part of our business, and Miss Armside would not exist without it.
2: But giving money to charity doesn't help the bottom line, especially when you're in the midst of a global recession, which has caused so many small businesses like Priya's to fold.
0: In a recession, people don't stop eating. So food industry is actually quite a good place to be.
1: Masala Masala itself has benefited slightly from the recession in that people aren't eating out as much, they don't go to restaurants as much, they want to eat in.
0: The challenge is, in recessionary times, people tend to shift away from premium brands to value brands. And for Priya, I think going in with a premium brand, the fact that she's got through the year and is doing apparently pretty well, that's a fantastic sort of tick in the box.
1: Masala Masala broke even at 12 months. So, you know, we're very, very happy to have done that in the first year. We're happy to have survived the first year because apparently 60% of businesses don't make it to the first year. And that's a real shame because no one's saying you have to get it right first time. But the idea is to keep learning from your mistakes, ask questions, learn from people who've already been successful. And that way, you know, you'll achieve what you want to do. It just takes a little bit of time sometimes.

0: This time on Early Years in Action, we're focusing on the learning environment. In Lewisham LEA, South London, Kim Scott has made the learning environment central to her role as Early Years Advisor and co-authored a book on how to develop a stimulating learning environment.
1: The physical learning environment has a huge influence on learning. It gives children clear messages about how we value them and how we value their learning. Here at Lewisham LEA, we've been making learning environments

0: After today's session, she'll lead them for a couple of weeks before returning to see how they've put them into practice.
1: Wow, Ruth, this looks so stimulating.
0: But firstly, Kim looks at a video showing how the classrooms are currently being used.
1: So that's the role play area in your classroom, is that right?
2: Yeah, that's right.
1: A lot of the resources there don't seem to be commercially produced ones. They seem to be things that have been homemade.
2: As a class, we sat down and we thought about all the different things that we wanted to put in the area, and then we made them together.
1: I think that's really important that you gave the children the ownership of that, and it was their choice. And I really like the way you've got that interest table, because I can see, you know, there's things to support children's literacy skills, there's books that they can access.
2: We try and put as many resources in there that the children can use as possible, so they can just go and use them independently.
1: I really love the way you've organised those graphics tools there, Ruth, because as well as children being able to find exactly what they want there, it's really supporting their maths skills.
3: They're particularly successful when tidying up. The children can see when a pot's missing.
1: I love that child. Look at his tongue going out. He's so involved in what he's doing there. What a brilliant idea. That's your writing area, your graphics area.
3: With my teaching assistants, I did turn it into a car because, especially the boys, were reluctant to use the writing area, and making it into a car enticed them in.
1: So it was really linking it to something that they were interested in there.
3: Yeah,
1: That's the way in, isn't it, to getting children excited about their learning. So we can see from that you're providing some really high quality learning experiences there for the children. What is it that you wanted me to help you with?
2: We're always kind of talking about our classrooms and trying to come up with new ideas, and we just wanted, you know, a fresh perspective on them really.
1: Okay, well let's go and have a look at the classrooms. Where are we going first?
2: If you come into my classroom first. If we start over here, this is where we keep a record of their birthdays. So we've got a birthday, two birthday cupcakes. And we move their names across as they move from 4 to 5.
1: That's great, because that's really helping them to recognise their names, isn't it? But also really supporting their self-esteem.
2: Yeah.
1: Great. What have you got over here, these models?
2: This was when we were doing about a book with a monster in. We recorded their speech in speech bubbles.
1: And having that on display there really shows how much value you're giving to the things that they're making.
2: Yeah.
1: And also parents then could come and see that too,
2: yeah,
1: can't they?
2: Yeah.
1: Tell us about what you've done with these drawers here, Helen.
2: On each of the drawers we've got a label saying what's inside the drawers. It means that they're not reliant on an adult and they have a bit of ownership.
1: Yeah, and that's so important, isn't it? If we want to develop really independent learners, we need to make sure that as much as possible they can go off and be able to access things and put them away independently. So what is it that you'd really like to develop in your classroom?
2: Right, here's this small world area. This is what we've been working on. I do want to move on from here a bit because I'd like to get some writing opportunities to come from the small world as well.
1: What are children in your class really into at the moment?
2: Well, recently we've been making a lot of maps in the role play area. So that's
1: okay.
2: Something they like.
1: Well, I think we could really develop that in the small world then. I mean, the whole maps idea would link in really well with cars, and then get lots of different texts in linked to cars and maps, so that really children are drawn in to get involved with it, but wherever they go, they can't help. There's writing opportunities that are hopefully really going to get them excited about writing here. Hi, Ruth.
3: Hiya.
1: Hi. So this is your classroom?
3: Yes, this is my classroom.
1: Okay. Talk us through some of the things that you've been developing in here then.
3: At the minute, the children are really into space and aliens and stuff, so I've had that out today. This is our small world.
1: Right.
3: That's just some wallpaper paste with some snakes. Very popular with the boys at the minute.
1: It's really, really gunky, isn't it?
3: Yeah.
1: What you can do in these sort of trays as well is really support children's fine motor skills. So you might just add things in here like small scoops and things like that. And lots of the tiny thing in that really gets children to concentrate and focus and really develops those fine motor skills for them.
3: Okay.
1: You've got a sand tray over here.
3: Yeah. Children like putting small animals in there, dinosaurs, sand wheels.
1: I mean, the sand is fantastic for supporting maths. What's really nice is that idea of burying things in there for them to find. And then if you give children special boxes or baskets that they can hold, they can dig around, count out the things as they find them, match them to labelled objects and things like that. So what is it that you'd really like to develop in your classroom, Ruth?
3: We change our role play area every half term, and it's coming up to half term now. It was a school, however it's become quite tatty now. A new topic is plants and animals, and I wanted to do a gardening centre.
1: Right, and I think that would be great. You've got a nice large space here. So what we'd really need to think about is how we can support all six areas of the foundation stage curriculum here. So for example, for PSE, if it's a garden centre, we might be thinking about the reasons people send flowers. Obviously the links to knowledge and understanding the world.

0: science and the growing and everything mm-hmm. are huge here.
1: Yeah.
0: Literacy.
1: I could get some non-fiction books on plants
0: Great.
1: And growing.
0: We'll get the measuring plants and we'll get the maths and the money as well out of this area.
1: Right, okay. Look forward to it.
0: So sometimes resources can be a bit limited for outdoors, so it's important to look at what you've got already and see how we can inject a bit of extra life into that. You've got things like pop-up tents and they're great, but commercial resources sometimes just don't have that longevity of resources that children have made with you. So I think it might be good to get just some garden canes and things like that, loads of masking tape to actually make some dens themselves. I see you've been doing a bit of role play out here. Is this an ambulance?
1: Yes.
0: Yeah. Okay, and it's nice you've got the costumes and that. I think role play takes on a whole different dimension when it's outside, doesn't it? Because it can really be on a much larger scale. Children can be physically active and we can make really good use of things like the bikes that you've got over there. Yeah. And what I really like to do is really link them into your role play. So maybe if we looked at something like pizza delivery or something like that, we can get boxes, tape them on to the front of the bikes, and straight away you've got a section you can have your pizza boxes in there. I can see you've got this kind of open playhouse as well, which children have obviously been playing out here. It would be really nice to give this a real focus and tie it in with the role play, because it would provide a perfect base for a pizza restaurant, really, wouldn't it?
1: Pizza place just up the road. We could go there and get some boxes
2: and leaflets and things.
1: Yeah, some menus.
0: Fantastic. So we'll get loads of literacy, loads of reading and writing there, and maybe they'll make some real pizzas inside with you and make their own recipe books from that.
3: After some helpful hints from Kim, Helen's going to look at her small world area and incorporate some writing opportunities by focusing on something the children are really interested in. Ruth is going to focus on her role play zone, trying to develop all six areas of learning. And making sure that the learning opportunities don't just remain indoors, Helen and Ruth are going to utilise the large space outdoors for den making and a pizza delivery role play.
0: Well, it's been 3 weeks now since we left Helen and Ruth to develop their environments. I think that's plenty of time, so let's go and take a look and see how they've got on.

0: Wow, Ruth, this Hiya. Looks so stimulating. You've worked so hard on this.
1: It's lovely, isn't it?
0: Fantastic. Tell me about what you've been doing here.
2: We've had the children making flowers. I got a lot of the flowers from Pound Shop.
1: So it's all been really quite cheap.
0: I think it looks fantastic. Just those real baskets and that trellis there really make it visually so exciting. And I love the little dragonfly lights you've got draped along there as well.
2: Put some PSE in.
1: Children, why send people flowers? I've got goodbye cards, birthday cards. They take the one they want, fill it in, do some more writing, and then give them with their flowers to people.
0: And you've got loads going on over here around the counter as well.
1: Got opening times, leaflets, order forms, brochures.
0: It's an amazing place. Yeah. You just want to get in here and play, don't you? And I love the way that you've got so many really good quality signs here with pictures, which also show children what to do. Fantastic job, Ruth. Thank you very much.
1: Thank you.
0: Oh, this looks amazing.
3: Yeah.
0: Tell me about what you've been doing here.
3: Well, basically, we've collected lots of resources. We've got maps here, which we've just got old ones that people were throwing away. We've got some brochures from car showrooms and also some storybooks.
0: And what about these? Tell me about these.
3: Well, this was to try and encourage them to write. So we've got accident reports, parking tickets and parking fines. So what we've been doing with the children is we draw the maps onto the paper, then we play with them with the cars, and then if they park in the wrong place, they have to write a ticket. If they bump into each other, they have to write an accident report. And not just, you know, playing with the cars on here.
0: Okay, that looks absolutely brilliant. This is incredible. What a transformation.
2: It was fairly cheap. We got the pizza boxes, which we actually ate ourselves.
0: Okay.
2: A lot of it's come from home. They're picnic glasses.
0: What a brilliant idea. I mean, children will love this. They'll feel so grown up with a proper stemmed glass, but they're actually plastic picnic glasses, so they're safe. Yeah. What about these chips in here? They look really realistic.
2: Oh no, that's a car sponge we cut up.
0: Okay, what a brilliant idea.
2: Bikes have been used, which are ours already, and what we've done is we've just attached boxes to the front and labelled them.
0: This is the office part of the pizza cafe, is it?
3: Menus over here, which they've been using, they're just menus we

0: collected from takeaway places. We've also got some order forms, so they can fill out forms when people call on the telephone.
1: I must say, it just looks the sort of place that you just can't wait to get into and play.
2: Amazingly, Helen and Ruth have only spent £40 in total on their class transformations, managing to gather most of the resources from local businesses and parents for free. But what's really important is whether the children like it.
0: There's some pens there. Oh, you've started the road. Well done, Michael. That's good.
3: That's where the police station.
0: Oh, no, you just punched into me. Right, you better write a report.
3: You
0: right.
3: Write your name and I'll have
0: them. All right, you write your name there.
3: Would you like a report?
4: Yes. That's
1: beautiful. Let's thank you very much. How much do these cost?
4: 6p.
1: There we go. Hey, is this the garden centre?
4: Because yes.
1: I'd love some flowers. Can you help me?
4: Yes. There's some two flowers you like. And you like the pink one and the orange one.
1: I love the pink ones, please. When will they be ready?
4: Just a minute, please.
1: Okay. It's fantastic how children can really get into their role here and how motivated and excited they are as well. And I see over here, we've got this garden design centre where children have been drawing out their own garden designs and then choosing from all the different types of materials here. The children working here are just so absorbed and motivated, and this is supporting them in nearly all of the early learning goals. What's really great about this new environment out here is how well these children are using it and working together. It's really developing their language. There's been loads of opportunities for children to write. There's been lots of mathematical opportunities. Children have been count money. Hi guys.
5: Hello.
1: Hello. This looks like you're having great fun here. So tell me what you're doing.
5: Making a tent.
1: A tent. Fabulous. And how are you going to fix this together here?
5: Too hard.
1: Is it very hard to
5: make? We're going
1: to
5: figure it out.
1: You're going to work it out. Okay. You're doing a fantastic job. The learning environment is hugely important, but as we've seen today, developing a stimulating environment doesn't have to cost the earth. All it takes is a bit of imagination and a little hard work.

0: Hello and welcome to Early Years Workshop. The experts with me today are Jan de Biel, the Principal Officer for the Foundation Stage Profile from National Assessment Agency, Diane Rich from Rich Learning Opportunities, and today we've got Chris Ross, who's a practitioner from Evesham Nursery School. In today's programme, we're going to be talking about how and why children pose questions. So, where do we start?
1: Well, I think children are asking questions all the time. Children are natural explorers, and in their explorations of all the things they do, they're asking questions.
2: Questions aren't always said, but they're implied in what the child is actually doing. It's really important for practitioners to develop that skill of understanding when children are engaged in questioning, even if that questioning isn't actually articulated, by observing their levels of involvement, by looking at how they interact with other children, by looking at where their thinking is actually taking them.
1: It's easy to recognise the routine and procedure type questions they ask. Can I go to the toilet now? When is mummy coming to collect me? That kind of question. But what we're really thinking about is the questions that children ask when they're explorers of their world.
0: You're always asking questions at Evesham Nursery, aren't you?
3: We are, and you often find the children, like you say, are

0: Wow, Chris, weren't they enjoying themselves?
1: They
0: What's
1: are.
0: Happening?
1: We have access to water at Evesham outside, which is a great resource. I mean, that particular day, that's what they'd chosen to do.
0: Yes. And you were there, Diane, weren't you?
2: I was. I was very fortunate on that day. What I was impressed with was the way children could make decisions for themselves. And you didn't mind them getting wet. They're in control of the tap. The water could go wherever. It could go on their shoes, on their feet, get their socks wet.
0: Yes.
2: But they were genuinely exploring water. What does it feel like? How can I use it? I think there's this lovely magicness of water that engages their emotions.
0: And they're so concentrated, aren't they?
1: The focus is very high in all these activities that they're choosing to do themselves.
2: That's what I really like. There was no time, really, I saw an adult intervene.
1: You don't actually see the adult there, but the role we were actually observing to see what they were using and how they were questioning themselves.
2: It would have been so easy to jump in and say, oh, well, let's see, how many spoonfuls can you use to fill this bucket? But you didn't, because it was his question and he was investigating it in his own way.
0: Quite a lot of confidence to be able to do that. And sometimes you feel as if you're not part of the action, if you're not there in it.
3: And again, the important thing for practitioners is to take those experiences and to say, how do we get the children to ask more questions of themselves about what's happening? And how do we then provide and scaffold and support that in their future learning experiences?
1: I think that's a learning process for the practitioner as well. Yeah. It is a definite skill that you do pick up. But I think from going from where they are, rather than you assuming from what they know already.
0: Yes.
1: And that is done by sort of the observations.
0: Mm. Because you say, we're learning from the children's questions.
1: Exactly.
0: And that it's so important that you model that learning process.
4: I noticed that Jordan had a really good time with the watering cans. Right, let me just write this down in here.
1: Because there wasn't that many resources, but it's something that we could plan in next week. We could maybe get some gutters
4: or provide them with those resources.
0: Chris, do you always scaffold that next stage with putting out more equipment?
1: We do. It's not always about more resources. It's about looking at what the children are learning and putting resources out there that are going to further question them and provide problems for them to solve and work through.
0: So that we can be prepared for all sorts of ways the children might take it and where their questions might
3: take it. Exactly. And that planning needs to be absolutely responsive to what happens. Yes. If you've planned the term in advance, you're not going to get that spontaneity of learning.
2: There's nothing of the children in there.
3: Exactly, and you can't have observed what those children's interests are, what their particular lines of inquiry, their lines of thought are at that moment.
2: It's about tuning in to the questions of children and being aware when they're not verbal questions, what is going on? What are they thinking?
3: It's the skill of the practitioner who can scaffold the direction of the learning that the children still initiate it themselves. As when they had their own agendas that are being followed and supported, that's when really significant fundamental learning takes place.
2: Isn't it, when they're not actually saying anything? Well, they were quiet because they were so engrossed.
0: Absolutely.
2: But they were questioning through what they were doing. The girl was seeing how far water would travel. That was kind of her little investigation, really, her exploration. And yet there was a leak in the guttering. Now, we could have got very hung up on, wait, you can't do anything because the gutter is leaking.
0: Yes,
2: that didn't bother her.
0: But that led on to different...
2: Yeah, how far does water spread?

0: potion boy who was very absorbed with making potions, his involvement in that had spread to other children because as he was doing it, they were all contributing to his pot. And without saying anything, without articulating, they were just tipping their water in to help him make his potion because they were supporting his need to do that.
1: I was impressed as well how children seemed to understand the question another child was asking because they were supporting them without necessarily articulating.
2: They were completely tuned in, weren't they?
1: Absolutely.
3: Yes. You may observe a child thinking they're not actually doing anything. There may have been another child watching that. Mm. And then they will have a go at it themselves the next day.
1: But they're asking a question then.
0: I was going to say, exactly the point where they're saying, why are they doing that? I wonder what will happen if I do that.
1: What
0: I wonder if I can
1: next.
0: Do that.
1: Yeah.
0: If I was doing it, I might do it like this.
4: And I can do some now.
2: There was one child holding the bucket. There was one child pouring water in the top. There was one child going and getting the water from the tap. Really nothing had been said, but they were all completely tuned in to what they wanted to find out.
4: Ah, you got the wrong chair! Look, you got them on my hand now.
5: Me too!
4: Right up to the... You can't get over the snow!
2: It's making a prediction. I think it's going to overflow.
0: Yeah.
2: And then they watched it. Or or maybe it's a hypothesis. It's like a scientist. You make a statement, I am predicting this will happen, when actually they're asking a question.
4: Do you think it's going to overflow now? All of this water. Ah, no way.
3: From watching this, we then thought about a site that we have that has natural water flowing where they can go and explore it. Again, it's different.
4: Go over.
3: Is it going to go over?
4: Yeah. Go under it.
5: Yes. Oh,
4: come here, come
3: here. What are you making?
2: So they were able to explore where in the world do I find water. It doesn't just come out of a tap.
1: Absolutely.
2: Is it the same? What does it feel like? Does it feel the same?
1: And because they go to that site quite often, because it's their forest school site, they'll know sometimes that it's cold, sometimes it's got rain coming down in it.
2: That's it will change, won't it?
3: The flow, I mean, the day that we went was quite warm and the flow had slowed up, but other days they've been there and it's been quite a torrent coming across there. Water changes.
0: Yes. If the water you only ever see is the very clear water you wash your hands in, and then you have a very fixed notion of what water is. But actually water that's full of mud is equally water, even though you can't see through it.
2: When does water become mud, and when is it no longer water? What colour is water? All of that's going on, but it's authentic, it's for a purpose.
3: Look. Is this solid enough to put my foot on, or am I going to sink into it?
0: One of the children is starting to construct a dam using the stones and then pulled in the practitioner to help her get the stones, very much on a supportive playmate type level, and said, no, that stone's not big enough. I mean, there was a...
1: But to say it's not
0: big enough.
1: Big enough.
0: There's a huge amount of learning apparent in just that statement in the context of that whole activity.
6: What kind of signs do you want?
4: Thin one. Yeah.
2: And developing a real language of water. It's a kind of a language of muddy water.
1: Yes.
2: And really understanding squelching and squirming around.
1: Because they're experiencing it and living it.
2: And the slidiness of water. So all of those real experiences, based on their interest, based on their explorations and questions, or

0: you've taken it on and you're giving them the real experience so that they can develop a language that means something for them.
1: Are these any good?
2: Try again.
3: It came from children's motivation. It's the children's idea to explore what water was and what it does and what it feels like and what it sounds like.
4: I made a really big one.
2: Why do you think this is going to make
4: it's
2: a big...
4: so big.
2: Should we try it?
4: Yeah.
5: It's having that confidence to be flexible and to let the children lead you by their learning, by their questions, rather than planning it out of existence yourself.
0: Yes. And that... it's one of the things that takes you into having a culture of questioning or a culture of exploring.
5: Yes.
0: The practitioners taking the lead from the children, using the questions of children to guide what they offer and provide and support and enable.
5: Yes. But this doesn't only happen in nurseries, does it? It happens in reception classes and beyond, we hope.
3: No, I think it's a very important point to make. This is equally what should be going on in reception classes.
5: Absolutely.
3: And reception practitioners are making judgments of the foundation stage profile. The majority of the evidence they will use will come from observing situations very similar to this.
5: We still need to come back into how we start this. If someone isn't there and isn't... enabling children to ask these questions, how could they start to do this?
0: Make sure that there are things for children to ask questions about. And the most motivating thing for a child to ask a question about is the real world.
6: But I think an important part is listening to them.
0: Some practitioners keep a questions book to catch the questions, put them into a book. The children use them as inquiries. These are the questions we're asking.
3: Maybe the point is, to some questions, there aren't answers. There are only more questions to extend it further.
5: And that's what an adult needs to provide and scaffold for the next stage. And that's all from Early Years Workshop today. I'd like to thank the panel, and especially Chris, for allowing us into your excellent nursery. And I'd like to thank the nursery and reception children from Stanley Road Primary School in Worcester for the lovely artwork. Until next time, goodbye.

0: Hello, and welcome to Early Years Workshop. On the panel today, we've got Jan de Biel, who's the Principal Officer for the Foundation Stage Profile from National Assessment Agency, Diane Rich from Rich Learning Opportunities, and a special welcome to Chris Ryder, who's the head teacher of Astrid Bank First School in Worcestershire. In this programme, we're going to talk about how children learn through play. Chris, how do you use play at Astrid Bank?
1: Well, we use it every day. And I think it's absolutely fundamental that children have opportunities in play to take risks and explore ideas in their thinking.
2: You can learn so much about children observing them in play or involving yourself in their play.
3: Play is the point at which children demonstrate what they truly know. It's where they incorporate all the skills, all the knowledge, all the information that they've accumulated or they've learnt through either teacher input or through their own interaction with other children.
0: What happens if we don't value play? What happens to those children?
3: They form a very different view of what learning is. And I think if they're not allowed to explore and take ownership of the skills and knowledge that they've learnt, then they see learning as something that happens to them by other people in school. And they start making that distinction between life and learning. And that's a very dangerous schism.
2: Yes, in places I've been to where play is not valued from the head teacher right through the school, play isn't very good. It's not very good quality. What's nice is the starting points are very much the children, and here we see children who have started

0: being interested in spiders. Playing is what children do, and playing is where they do their thinking, where they do their testing out theories of the world, the whole what if.
1: I can see you.
2: I can see you.
3: I can see you. I can see you.
4: Play is still a dirty four-letter word for some people, Jan.
5: Well, it is, and I think there's a common misconception, particularly outside early years, that play is the easy option.
4: Yes.
5: And that children playing in foundation stage and early year settings is because the teachers haven't planned, when in fact planning for play is an extraordinarily complex and sophisticated business.
0: One of the ways I find it's useful to show children that we clearly value play is catching their stories when they're playing. Yes. However short, we listen to children with all our senses. We observe children and we catch the things that they're playing at. Children are playing. They're playing out little stories. Because if you can play a story, you can tell your own story.
5: Yes. Yes.
0: You're the author. Yes. But stories start off very small, and sometimes they just start off with a character.
4: Yes.
0: That's the starting point.
6: You're going to be the Red Ranger and you're going to be Batman.
0: In the puppet play, we had one child in particular who was clearly the story maker. She was like the director, the story maker.
7: The sheep said, "We will only let you go if you two more don't give us three questions."
4: She had an idea how it was going to
5: and
4: go.
5: And she also, as she was acting, she was thinking ahead. So she, in her mind at least, she had a very definite structure. Big evidence there towards the language scale, the creative development scale, PSED.
4: They were negotiating
5: how
4: things were going to happen, and they were trying to make sure that the play continued, but they had to involve everybody's ideas.
7: Do you know what's the scariest Doctor Who in the Doctor
8: Who? I know!
7: It's the one when he has all the faces around his body. Is that the scariest one?
8: No, because I saw the man inside.
5: And then they had that audience which built up over time. And you could see the quality of that story just really holding everybody in.
7: One more question.
5: Certainly for practitioners, when they are making judgments on the profile, this is the kind of activity they should be observing. This is where they should be gleaning the majority, if not all, of their evidence.
0: Children in play will try something out. They will use language appropriately. They wouldn't have an opportunity to use that language in a proper context if they weren't playing at it.
7: And the bunny was dead. And then the police told them go far. That's it.
0: Some people looking at the shots of those children being Batman and superheroes might have thought, what's he doing? He's just running around with a bit of old curtain on. What is going on there? I can't say that's quality anything. But actually, when you look at their faces, each and every one of them has a story, has a real commitment to what they were playing at and what was going on. For them, it was really important.
4: I do know a lot of settings who would say killing and shooting are not things we do here. Why is it in your setting?
9: Because I think these are important things to children. They, you know, the whole business of life and death and what happens and is it permanent. They need to explore those issues, and play is the perfect arena for that exploration. They were the baddies.
4: Yes.
9: They had to be got rid of. Mm. And then somebody made a mistake and had a goodie instead, and that wasn't acceptable.
0: Ooh, yeah, you said, oh, right, no. I'll re-edit my story now, because I didn't know you were a goodie. They are playing at what they know about to the limits of their knowledge.
9: Yes.
0: And they know about some horrible stuff that's going on in the world, and big issues that adults are trying to grapple with as much as children
4: but
0: are.
4: Being able to talk about it makes it less frightening.
5: Yes. Yeah. Absolutely. There are points in your life where you will feel scared and you will feel fear.
9: Yes.
5: And for children, need to understand what that feels like and how they then deal with it to build up that experience of emotion within, as you've said, a very safe boundary which they know they're setting to be.
0: Because it's all a genuine inquiry.
5: Yes.
0: All of those genuine inquiries are equally valued.
5: Yes,
0: we
5: exactly.
0: didn't have an example of princesses being more highly valued than superheroes. Batman and the superheroes, well, the princesses too, were creating story. Maybe that's as far as they'll get. A character and other characters and a plot. Mm. Then you've got a story. If you can play a story, you can then tell a story. But lots of experience of playing at your own story, that's foundations to literacy.
2: What we're going to do is pass round David Dog. And I'd like you to tell me what you've been doing.
7: Thank you. I dressed up outside.
2: Did you? And what were you when you were dressed up?
7: A princess. Olivia was the maid.
2: The maid?
7: Jordan was the baby.
2: Right.
7: And Thomas was the boy that shoots the boys that are mean.
5: Really? It's quite a jump for practitioners to believe that learning goes on without them. And I think for some practitioners, they only believe learning happens when they're present. Learning will come through situations initiated by the children. Although we have six areas of learning, there is a lot of scope and flexibility within that to what the outcome might be. And all the way through, the message is about learning and teaching, not teaching and learning. It's about facilitating and enabling children to go in different directions. It's not saying, this is the way we're going.
4: But we have to take some responsibility for practitioners believing that they have to plan, they have to have a learning outcome, which is prescribed.
0: I'm very wary sometimes of the phrase, well-planned, structured play.
4: Yes.
0: And that is in some of our early years documents. And I think it sometimes has made people think, well, we've got to tell children what to do and what to play. Well, if that's happening, that isn't play.
5: Yes.
0: Play means the children are in control.
9: I don't actually think you'd be able to make judgments about many areas on the profile if you actually didn't have those opportunities.
5: In terms of assessment, that's the point at which we say, this is really good evidence that they've taken ownership of that learning. If they incorporate it into their everyday play, we know that it's secure.
4: It's embedded, isn't it?
5: Absolutely.
2: Somebody telling me you've got a spider in your cafe.
0: He was asking a question. What would happen if I brought my tarantula into the cafe?
5: Which is the basis of all storytelling.
0: Yeah.
5: What will happen if?
0: So once upon a time, a tarantula came into a cafe.
2: Yeah. My goodness, what are you going to do?
4: Chris has been involved in the play as well. Is that important, or can the adult just go away and do something else whilst the children are playing?
9: I'm very aware, very sensitive, that it is actually quite hard to go into the child's world without interrupting the play.
2: Can I make spider stew in this cafe?
0: Skillful intervention of an adult who doesn't want the play to decrease into chaos, which it may seem to an untrained eye, is I can just help them here. I'll add a little bit of the real world. Knock, knock, excuse me, I'm a health visitor. Now, what you didn't do is say, don't be so silly, take that spider away, can't you see you're upsetting the girls?
5: But very often that's also dependent on the ethos in the setting. When an adult approaches the play, the child will either think, oh good, here's a playmate who will support me, or here comes an adult who'll tell me what I'm doing next. So it's actually about building that culture.
4: You enter the child's world.
5: Yes,
4: you didn't expect them to enter yours.
9: key things is the kind of things that you give children to play with rather than trying to be too prescriptive.
2: Some children don't like going into the large role play areas, so it's important for us to have the large role play and the medium sized play that they can pick up and take wherever they want to, and then the mini world play. With those three elements, we catch all children.
9: And if you're too prescriptive with the materials you give them, it actually determines the kind of play they're going to have.
5: The fact that you can't predict where it's going to go is the. I think what's so exciting about early years, because you have to constantly be on your toes, because you can't tell where children's learning is going to take them at that moment on that day.
7: Oh, cool! What? I found a yellow spider. Oh, yeah.
5: If they are to play, they are to work independently and demonstrate those skills, then they have to be given the time and the space in order to do that.
2: If we accept that play is where children learn, we have no excuse for not underpinning our children's learning with play.
9: I think play is the most effective way of learning.
4: And I think that children get all of their emotions from their play. And that's all from Early Years Workshop today. I'd like to thank the panel members, and especially Chris, who has allowed us into her school at Astwood Bank, and also to the nursery and reception children at Stanley Road in Worcester, who have provided all the wonderful artwork. Thank you. Goodbye.

0: Okay, guys, so you've done the exercise.
1: Time for some pull coaching to get the time down.
0: Are you all happy that you know what you've got to achieve with this?
2: I think our method's right. We just need to tweak the way we move together, where we all come together. It's not, we don't cross each other's paths.
0: What have you got to do differently, do you think?
3: Get it right first, put it in the right places.
0: Okay, what other options have you got to get this right?
3: Maybe put another person on my bit and I jump over someone else, because I think I'm slowing everyone down a bit.
1: Enough practice. Are they anywhere near fast enough to achieve a world-class performance?
4: You've done really well so far. British standard is under 30 seconds. World-class standard is under 20 seconds.

0: really the top. Go.
1: Amazingly, after just 2 hours practice, they're close to the best times ever.
2: 9.79
1: seconds. The competitors come from a range of backgrounds, and their education and training experience reflects the broad range of routes into vocational skills. But whether it's BTEC, City and Guilds or NVQs, they all excel in their chosen skills, skills they've come to in many different ways.
3: I always knew I wanted to do something practical when I left school. I didn't want to be sort of office job, that sort of stuff. I started a metalwork apprenticeship and sort of found that a bit hard going, and then sort of dropped back on the carpentry. And I wasn't sure if I'd like it at first, but the first couple of years seemed to go really well. And yeah, just been sort of trying to get everything out of it that I can.
4: Floristry was something that was brought to my attention when I got a Saturday job. I saw this lady making a big structured design and I thought, gosh, yeah, that's what I want to do, you know.
5: I wasn't sure toying between plastering and bricklaying, but I went and to a careers advisor, found out about more about bricklaying, and I thought I'd give it a go. And I started my MVQs, and from there on I just realised that I really did like it, you know, and it was, I really enjoyed it.
6: I've never been the sort of person that can sit down and write and that sort of thing, so I've always felt like I need to work with my hands. So I did my work experience at a garage and then applied for an apprenticeship and got an apprenticeship with Honda.
1: Although they're all highly skilled, they'll have to produce a huge increase in the level of performance to compete for medals in Japan. At the moment, they have little idea of the leap in speed and accuracy necessary.
7: If they were going to do a world skills test piece now, they'd probably get a mark against world skills standards of about 50-55%. To get a medal, they've got to be at nearly 90%, 95% in some trades, and that's a huge ask. The trainer manager's job really is to help them develop their skill set, which is about driving down the time. So if a task takes them 15 minutes at the moment to cut a dovetail joint, well, they need to drive that down to 5 minutes, but at the same time they need to get from 50% accuracy up to 90 to 100% accuracy.
1: At the heart of the process is the relationship between competitors and their training managers.
4: Yeah.
1: UK Skills employ the Breithe experts to help refine and facilitate this relationship. They work with both to bring out the best in learner and teacher, or in this case, coach.
8: I'm hoping it's going to be useful to you as well.
9: No, absolutely.
10: What we're using is a straightforward model on coaching, which is called GROW, establishing what the goal is, how could you do that differently? What will you do differently? And it's using questions, it's using open questions to do that.
11: What did you learn from that, though?
9: So, yeah, you sat back and you wrote down exactly what you knew you had to do.
7: It's not focused on their skills at all. We're not referring to laying bricks at the moment. We're doing activities, which we're then pulling out the learning out of them different activities, and then looking at the processes they use, and then transferring the processes into their trades.
12: Why not call a meeting?
1: The Breithe team helped refine GROW performance coaching by using open discussions with competitors and training managers.
12: We started looking at how you would want some of that feedback or advice to be given. Is that something that's come into your conversations yet?
13: When we went to the dinner hall, the canteen, we were supposed to be coached, but it wasn't actually, he didn't say, right now I'm coaching you. You kind of just ask questions, see how comfortable you are, and then you feel more comfortable because you don't feel like you have to sit there and actually trying to take on board and you're trying to cram it in. You can just talk and how you feel, how's it going, and then you realise that it's actually coaching, it actually helps you.
1: Training managers have to identify subtleties in the way that young people learn.
14: The lad who I trained last time, he won the gold medal. He took everything on board, but sometimes you didn't think he was listening, but he was taking everything on board. And other ones, it's like, yeah. You want to get on the next bit, and really a lot of it isn't going in. And as a training manager, it's recognising what actually does go in.
15: So, welcome to this afternoon's session. This afternoon's session is going to be about something called NLP, Neuro-Linguistic Programming, and we'll tell you more about that in a little while. Now is a particularly crap time to start working with you because you've just had your lunch. It'd be nice to kind of sit back and chill out. So what we're going to do is a little energizer. Go!
16: A, B, C.

0: Now, you're experts in what you do. We're not going to be telling you how to do that any better, but what we might be able to do is kind of raising the performance in terms of what's going on in here.
1: NLP sessions employed open discussions to tease out the competitors' positive and negative learning experiences.
2: Last year in the national final competition in Glasgow, I'm doing a certain piece, and the areas that I've done to it, I've misinterpreted the way it's been read in the sheet, and maybe it's about 2 hours' time that you spent doing this, and you turn around and you look and you think, where's gone wrong? And you realise you've basically got to wash the whole panel back off to think, and that's 2 hours down the drain, and you just sort of, your head just goes down.
0: You said about your head down, and I kind of saw your hand go up at this point, and it looked as though you were almost sort of reliving that for a moment. Can you capture any more about that time of realisation of this 2 hours down the drain?
2: When you're doing competition, I know myself, I'm doing competition, I've got an adrenaline rush like nothing else when I'm doing it. You think about nothing else, and as soon as you notice it just went from that down, it's hit rock bottom, you just feel something sink.
0: Where was this feeling?
2: Up here, really. Okay. And it's just, you think, your head goes down, you think, and you just stop.
0: That's fascinating, the amount of stuff that you've just recalled there, feelings. Actually, I know what it's like to have that string cut.
1: Dawn on the banks of Lake Windermere. It's a three-line whip for fitness training. The competitors have to be fit in mind and body. And of course, they loved the early start.
3: All right, if you could all come onto the grass, please.
4: The majority of them don't do a huge amount of exercise, so the first time we actually took them out running, they really struggled. They tend to have a really strong upper body, but they aren't able to last very long periods of time at lower intensity.
3: If your leg is shaking, that's your wee muscle fibres hanging on for dear life.
5: Knackered. Yeah, I agree.
4: Because it's a 4-day competition and they're needing to last over the period of time, we've found traditionally on day two, they're absolutely struggling, they're shattered. So we're trying to improve the cardiovascular to allow them to last.
6: Front leg straight, bend the knee.
1: The fitness level of the training managers needs a bit of a hike too, by the look of things.
7: I got the opportunity.
1: Polar explorer and mountaineer Polly Murray was invited to give an inspirational talk on how she found the passion and motivation to climb Mount Everest.
7: So, the death zone. It's 26,000 feet, and it's not a place that humans are supposed to be, because spending any time here, your body is dying. But when you get to a point like this, it all makes sense, or it does for me anyway. And this is one of my most favourite shots, because it's just, no one's been there. Us, and that is the top of the world. They're all top of their trades and what they're doing. So hopefully I've given them encouragement to show them what I can do and that they can do the same.

0: obviously intense wedgie.
1: So a hectic weekend during which the young people learned a lot about their fellow competitors, their training managers and about themselves comes to a close.
2: Hands together!
3: Hands together!
2: Tongs out!
3: Tongs out!
2: Oh, if only we had a camera now.
4: Well done, folks.
5: On behalf of UK Skills, can I say we're already really proud of you. And we've learned a lot from you this time, and thank you for that.
1: UK Skills asked the competitors to formalise their commitment by signing a contract.
5: This is a contract. It is a sign that you're taking World Skills really seriously.
1: Warts and all feedback from everyone involved.
6: I'm surprised that so many didn't like the exercise. I thought that was a bit of a high for me anyway.
1: Fond farewells ahead of 3 months' preparation before the team selection, where it'll be winner takes all.
7: It's different to what we used to do in the other competitions.
8: It's more about preparing yourself for the next stage, a level up.
9: We've kind of learnt practical stuff, like, for example, the way we learn well. And so whether we're visual people, whether we're thinkers, whether we're
10: theorists,
9: activists. Yeah, that's kind of interesting.
10: Mm-hmm.
9: You don't kind of get time to consider that, really.
10: And they kind of tell you to be a bit of all four, you know? I never really thought about that.
11: I've learnt a lot about how to learn new things, how to learn in different techniques and styles, and how different people learn, like the IT guys and the hairdressers.
12: I definitely learned a huge amount about myself there. I would not have known. I mean, you just kind of push it to the limits. It was through wind and rain. It's definitely been emotional.
1: In the next programme, the competitors travel to Warwickshire, where their skills will be tested over 3 days of competition to select the UK team for World Skills. 9 sites, 60 competitors, but only one winner in each skill category.
13: Really, it's not about them competing against each other. It's about them competing against the test piece, against the project. One who's going to go through is the one who's best understood that.
14: General view of him.
15: General view, I'd say he's probably the best competitor I've seen in my experience at World Skills so far.
16: That's my decision. Are you happy with that?
17: Numerically, he's the highest, but when you come to mark the stuff, it's all right.
14: Okay, we would like to take you to Japan.
18: Thank you.
14: Your is, okay?
18: Thank
14: you've
18: you.
14: Done really well, but Natalie just had the edge.
18: Yes.
19: All it's been is the 2 extra years of age. That's all it's come down to in the end.

0: The UK team for World Skills will be chosen in a competitive selection event in Warwickshire. 60 young people will be whittled down to the 23 who reach the required standard. It's winner takes all.
1: This competition is different to other competitions. It's not necessarily about a 1, 2 and a 3. It's about the best competitor overall.
0: Over 3 days of intensive competition, which mirrors the pressures they'll face in Japan, only those who demonstrate skills excellence will win a place. Those who fail will be going home.
2: Starting to kick in now, lot. Nerves and that, I suppose. But we know this is going to be a carving. A little bit of carving and a little bit of lettering.
0: One of the stonemasons has a secret weapon in his armoury.
3: What's the Vaseline for?
2: It's for my lips. Dry lips. Just the stone dust cracks your lips up a bit, so...
0: Sharpening tools and placing equipment just in the right place is essential.
4: You're getting all your tools exactly where you know where they are, so you're working away and you're just turning around and you know where to pick up your tools, so it's fastest really.
0: The soil's prepared for the landscape gardeners. Running it through their fingers gets the adrenaline going.
5: It's a bit wet, yeah. Make it difficult to work with.
6: It's clay, but it's workable. Work with every soil you get, don't you? So work with what you get given. So yeah, it'll be, it's all right. It's just another plot of soil.
0: World Skills is held every 2 years. Teams from more than 40 nations compete for gold medals in an event designed to raise standards in vocational skills training. Technical standards are very high, and the young people, all under 22, have to be extremely skilled just to get to the competition. The British team to go to Japan is managed by UK Skills. It promotes competition as a way of developing excellence in vocational skills and learning for work.
7: You need professional judgment in order to succeed at World Skills, as you would for any of the occupations that we'd give that term profession to. The requirement for planning, self-management, time management, sensible organisation, efficient use of materials, and measurement is there.
0: After reccying the sites and making sure they've got all their gear together, it's time for the competitors to get a final briefing before the big day.
8: This is where all the talk stops, all that kind of waffle that everybody's been giving you. Now's the time to perform. If you're serious about going to Japan, the next 3 days is the ones that you have to perform in. And the only person who can really make a difference in the next 3 days is you. And how you make that difference is by being the best you possibly can be.
0: Time for an early night. The first day of competition. The bricklayers get their hands on the plans. And they're off, working on the first task, which is a setting out project.
2: There was one or two initial nerves. You could see they were sort of chomping at the bit, ready to, wanting to get on. But once we actually gave them the drawings and they had something they could start sinking the teeth into, I think we parked the nerves and they became very focused all for them, which was very pleasing.
0: Bruce Robinson's words are ringing in the competitors' ears. It's up to the individual to perform. The range of skills is astonishing. Welders, plumbers, cabinet makers and joiners, painters and decorators, beauty therapists and hairdressers. There are CAD engineers, car repairers and spray painters. Just some of the 22 trades featured in the selection competition. Graham Squire's one of the cooking competitors. He's well used to pressure, working in the kitchens at Claridge's Hotel in London.
9: All right, gentlemen, we all set?
10: I've always wanted to be a chef from about 8 years old, so food's interesting. You know, you never get tired of it because there's so many things you still to learn.
0: Morton Morrill College near Stratford-upon-Avon are hosting the landscape gardeners. Here, two teams of two are going head-to-head. Their task? To build an oriental garden. Keith Chapman and Tim Lancaster make up one of the teams. Tim's self-employed and works in North Yorkshire. Keith's also from Yorkshire, where he works for a small landscaping company. He knows there's no guarantee that they'll be going to Japan together.
6: Any of us could go there.
3: Yeah. Yeah.
6: It might not be us two, it might be one of us and one of them and vice versa. So it's quite nerve-wracking.
0: Jenny Norman and Donna Leach are good friends. They work together in the same salon. But here they'll be deadly rivals in the hairdressing competition. They'll be cutting and dyeing hair not on a human head, but on a plastic mannequin head block, used for practice and for training at college.
9: You've got someone who brings in a picture in the salon. You tend to modify it to that person. Whereas with the block, it has got to look exactly like it.
11: Some blocks have a coating on the hair which can affect your colour. And when you put a colour onto it, you don't always know if it's going to come out true to what it's supposed to. So I reckon it is more difficult doing it on a block, although they can't moan or they can't say they don't like it.
0: The painters and decorators seem calm and focused. Their first task is to paint a logo with extreme accuracy.
12: Yeah, they're doing fine. They've got settled in nicely. Just getting all the work marked out now. It's nice to see they're all going their own way about it. You know, they're not following each other.
0: Friendly rivals Mark Nevin and Chris Blake both come from Livingston and reached NVQ Level 3 at the same college in Edinburgh. The selection competition tests accuracy and technique, where bends have to be perfect and joints clean as a whistle. Wood has to be cut to the nearest millimetre, no making good with filler here. Stone has to be chiselled precisely as laid down on the plans, and there are marks available for artistry too. World Skills is about achieving excellence, against the clock, so it's also a test of the competitor's endurance. They have to sustain

0: high levels of concentration and physical effort over 3 days. That's 18 hours of intensity. And WorldSkills will run over 4 days. It's truly a skills Olympics.
1: The links to the sports world go a long way to explain what the whole WorldSkills competitions are about. The only difference really is that we've got to concentrate for a lot longer. Competitions over 3 days. The level of accuracy and the level of focus, the level of attention that they've got all the way through is massive.
0: As the first day's competition draws to a close, the landscape gardeners are level pegging. The decking's underway and stones being cut for the Japanese lantern they have to build. Chris Dawes and Daniel Seaman were national champions in 2006, and Tim Lancaster and Keith Chapman won the title in 2005, so competition is fierce. The bricklayers are on schedule. They've started the second task, involving decorative bonding and a complicated corbel. Everybody's pretty tired.
2: If you make a mistake, the worst thing you can do is panic about it and worry. What you need to do is to work out what went wrong and what you need to do to put it right. Remember your Martin criteria. If it's worth 2 points or 1 point, what's the point of getting stressed about it and spending an hour worrying?
3: A bit of a group chat.
0: So, plenty to think about. Day two, and at the landscape gardening venue, there's been a bit of a rumpus. One of the teams has withdrawn from the competition. Chris Dawes and Daniel Seaman from Merist Wood College in Guildford have downed tools. They weren't happy with the amount of materials provided, the judging, or the specification for the garden.
4: We have marked and measured the work that was carried out to the point where the competitors withdrew. That has been recorded and witnessed and put on file. Just to make it absolutely fair.
0: This development means that Tim Lancaster and Keith Chapman have to work on alone. But they won't go to Japan unless their work's good enough to meet WorldSkills standard, so the pressure's still on. The other competitors have to keep up the pace too. Day two is when they must press on, keeping the quality and the speed of their work as high as possible. On the afternoon of day two, the hairdresser's module is to recreate a complex cut and colour from a photograph they've never seen before. It's just like a customer coming into the salon with a magazine cutting.
5: Right, off you go, girls, good luck.
0: Donna Leach is 21 and has trained up to NVQ level 3. Her rival is Jenny Norman, who's 19. She's also trained to level 3, but is less experienced. The cooks are up and running too. 21-year-old Graham Squire works in Claridge's in London as a chef de partie. Sophie Wright's 20 and has passed a 3-year chef diploma with distinction. And Adam Smith is just 19 and works in the Ritz Hotel in London. Their task is to create a dish of their own choosing. But they must use specified ingredients, guinea fowl, mushrooms and duck liver.
6: Graham's been very busy on this. He's got lots and lots of pans going, lots and lots of action. He's got some stocks here that are going, they were on very, very quickly to get lots and lots of flavour in there. They've only got 2.5 hours, so he's got to get as much flavour into this as possible in a short period of time. Well, as you can see, Adam, as he's going slower, probably slightly more methodical. He's making a very intricate mousse here with some different vegetables to give a mosaic effect. Very interesting to see the different styles that are next door to each other. Sophie's, she's got a lot of flavours going on here. She's roasted her bones. It's good use. You know, we're looking for making sure they're using everything. Get it into your stock and it just enhances the flavour of your sauces. One of the other competitors threw their bones in the bin, obviously lose marks, so that's good point for that. It seems to be going well for all of them at the moment.
0: Jenny and Donna had to mix hair colouring to match the photographs.
7: This is the only competition where they won't bring their own colours with them because they will not know what's thrown at them on the day. So it really is a commercial test as what would happen in a salon in normal everyday life.

0: They're cut twice, before and after the application of the colour. A razor cut requires extreme care. One slip and the damage could be horrible.
1: Probably I was frightened that they'd actually cut one of the long pieces off, because once it's like anything, once it's off, you can't put it back on again. And this is being marked on replication, so they will lose marks if a bit of hair is not there that should be there.
0: The cooks are being scrutinised.
2: OK, competitors, you're halfway through. You've got 1 hour and 15 minutes remaining.
0: And the judges' eyes are everywhere. Kitchen practice is assessed. Any bad habits picked up will be penalised.
2: We've got very strict guidelines about health and safety and hygiene. You know, one of the really bad things is to put a tea towel over your shoulder. Now, that is what we don't want to see, but, you know, with stuff falling in your hair onto your shoulders, onto your tea towel, cross-contamination is a big concern, because there's, you know, you really can't afford to lose marks by silly things like that. The judges spend a lot of time rummaging through the bins just to see what is being, you know, thrown away.
3: There's a lot of flavour could be made from these bones just being thrown away. Stick of celery, again, that could go into a stock, so, you know, there's actually not too much in there, but it's, I've seen a lot worse, but, you know, we learn a lot from looking in,

0: The UK team for World Skills will be chosen in a competitive selection event in Warwickshire. 60 young people will be whittled down to the 23 who reach the required standard. It's winner takes all.
1: 5, 4, 3, 2, 1, stop. Well, let's have a quick reflection. How did you find that?
2: It wasn't too bad. It's just when you cut it, first of all, it's hard trying to picture where the colour and that's going to go, where the long bits are going to go, and then when it's all blonde.
1: Right. Jenny, look at your picture. Can you see anything that you haven't done in your picture?
2: It's not long enough.
1: Where?
2: There.
3: Okay, that's 7 minutes, guys.
4: Well, we're looking for the culinary skills that are shown today in the kitchen. We're looking for their methods of work, their hygiene, their cleanliness, the innovation they show with their cooking, and the finished product, obviously, on the plate, the balance of colours, textures, strong flavours, and effective portion sizes also, and the way they use the produce that they've been given.
0: The cooks have started service. Graham and Adam's food is being tasted and marked. But Sophie Wright's still cooking. She's misread the clock. Her guinea fowl isn't cooked through. Finally, Sophie's ready to present, well behind Graham and Adam.
5: She was about 5 minutes over time, so she will lose some marks for that.
6: Until the end. I forgot we started 7 minutes early, so I was looking at the time. I didn't put my guinea fowl in time for me to cook, so that's why it looks like that. Never mind. It's one of those things. Just didn't go well today, that's all. Never mind.
7: It's quite old school, it's a bit old fashioned sort of thing, but it does show a lot of skills. That's why I chose to do something like that. And yeah, it looks good, it's effective.
8: Simple but flavoursome, you know. There's a lot more technical skills I could have used in there, you know, more Ballantine's mousses and things, but I've gone simple but tasty, you know. But there's a few things that could have gone better. But...
0: Across the 9 locations in Warwickshire, competitors are in the zone, fully focused on the task in hand. 60 young people with Japan and WorldSkills 2007 in their sights. Robert Rousseau is joined by industry expert Christine Hillier-Smith to judge the hairdressing. The two blocks are compared from the front, the back and the two sides, with marks for colour, cut and finish.
9: I would say that reflects the cut from the back, that one doesn't.
10: But the length is better,
9: You've got this here and you've got that kick out bit.
10: Yeah. Sorry to disagree, but I think in my mind the colour's actually better on this one than it is on that.
9: Better, but not right. Because we haven't given the cut mark to that, I don't think you can give the finish mark to it, because it hasn't been finished like the photo.
11: There is what we'd call this kick-out bit, this throwaway bit here, which, as you can see, Donna has got, but it's not there. It's gone, it's on the floor. it's not there.
0: The judging of the cooking involves allocating more than 50% of the marks for the judges' subjective views on the final taste and presentation of the food.
5: Quality of the food produced, Adam?
12: It ate very soft to me. Mushy.
5: Yeah.
12: There was no bite to anything on his, apart from the beetroot, which was raw.
5: Within the tureen, you could see the two pieces of guinea fowl, but I didn't feel that it had used the guinea fowl quite as well as Graham had. But it was very, very clever, very striking, wasn't it?
13: Very striking.
5: Sophie,
4: I put acceptable food produced, a little cumbersome on the plate, you know, it was a large portion, and for me, the presentation and the style needed refining.
5: Graham?
4: I thought good quality shown, innovative. The guy was obviously really switched on for this dish.
12: It was a Michelin dish.
5: Yeah.
12: You know, it was.
5: Looking at the world's still standards, probably one of the best dishes I've seen.
4: Yeah, it was good. Yeah. Very good.
0: The ranking of the cook's guinea fowl task was Graham first, closely followed by Adam, with Sophie in third place. And Donna won the hairdressing task by a clear 10 points to 3. Day 3, the final day of competition.
13: Right, OK, chaps, we can start.
0: As the bricklayers are teed off, all the other competitors know that today is the last chance to get things right, to get the marks that will see off their rivals and reach the standard that will get them to Worlds. The CAD engineers are looking pretty exposed today. They've been moved to the foyer.
14: Today we thought that we'd add a bit of pressure by bringing them down into the reception area so we can give them a bit more of a lively atmosphere, a bit of disruption, a bit of noise, so they will understand a little bit more what the competition will be like over in Japan in November.
0: Simon Noble's the auto body repair competitor. He's working on his own, competing against the WorldSkills specification. He's exceptionally skilled for his age, but he needs to be. He's got a hard act to follow. The UK won the gold medal in this category at the last World Skills.
15: We're working to 1 millimetre tolerances in this competition, and generally on a vehicle like this Toyota, you're working to 2 millimetres. So we're working with it well inside the manufacturer's tolerances.
0: The landscape gardeners are nearly finished. Since their rivals decided to quit, they've had to pace themselves.
16: It was easier on the first day when the other two were here, and now that they're not here, it's a nightmare trying to compete. Well, work fast, but you tend to just step back and think, oh no, you don't need to. Another maybe 4 hours we could finish the garden off completely, but we've only got two, so we're going to do as much as we can to get as many points.
0: Five o'clock, and it's all over.
17: I didn't think I was going to get it finished, but I did. Very last minute, so that's all right. I feel a bit better.
18: Absolutely exhausted, just completely drained. Looking forward to tonight. Just glad it's over.
19: Yeah, I've enjoyed it, but it didn't go as well as I probably wanted it to. Could have gone a bit better.
20: I'm just knackered.
21: Worked like mad today. Got it all finished. Could have done with about an extra half an hour.
22: Probably do a bit of a celebration tonight. Just go out, relax, and then wait for tomorrow.
0: The evening of day 3 means the start of a late one for the judges in many of the skill categories. The work

0: pieces are finished and the complex assessments can begin.
1: The profiles, they've got to be accurate, they've got to be made so it fits up with the next stone, and even if it's just more than a millimetre out, it's likely to cause all sorts of problems when the stone goes into the building for the fixer.
2: I don't know what's gone wrong with this one. This can't get full marks, goodness sake.
3: This competitor has got so far, it's assembled all his frames together, but has missed out the whole shape tread. So he's lost some significant marks because of that, because the bottom line is, to maximise the marks, you have to finish the component.
0: The cabinet making judge uses his fingertips to check for a perfect finish.
4: The reason being, it's any little jumps, blips, your sense of feel is very, very sensitive, as well as your eyes.
5: Well, you've learnt something today.
6: Things like this take about a minute, 2 minutes to actually do with a wire brush. You can actually lose your marks, and in this case, this lost Ben 6.5 marks by not cleaning his joint.
0: Marking monochromatic graduated stripes is quite a challenge.
7: A good way to look at it is if you look at it straight on and unfocus your eye. Is it too heavy on one side or too dark on one side, falling that way, and it doesn't get a graduated flow through it. It's easier to see once you unfocus your eye and look at it.
0: The marking took place long into the night, and now it's the following morning. The competitors arrive to wait for the verdict, so who'll be going to Japan?
8: Decision time.
0: Barry Rowe leads the UK Skills Moderation Panel scrutinising the building trades.
2: Yeah. Numerically, he's the highest.
3: But when you come to mark the stuff, it's all right.
8: John, sorry to put you on the spot.
2: Yeah. No,
8: what is your recommendation?
2: Ben. Ben, yeah.
0: Competitions director Jenny Shackleton oversees the other skills categories.
9: Okay, general view of him.
10: General view, I'd say he's probably the best competitor I've seen in my experience of World Skills so far.
9: Negative. That's quite a commendation, isn't it?
11: Yeah. As soon as he started putting under pressure,
9: it went
11: to pieces.
6: It wasn't good.
0: At last, it's time to tell the competitors who's going and who's staying home. Will it be hairdresser Donna Leach or her pal Jenny Norman?
9: We would like to take you, Donna, to Japan 2007. So well done.
0: In the painting and decorating, it was neck and neck between Mark Nevin and Chris Blake.
12: It's going to be an extremely difficult, this one, but we've got to make decisions. And the decision is, congratulations to Chris.
0: It's all very emotional for the competitors, for victors and runners-up alike. Of the cooks, will Graham's guinea fowl be on the money, or would Sophie's late plate be her undoing?
9: Sophie, it's no, because you're not ready. Graham, we would like to take you in 2007.
0: Was the garden good enough for Keith and Tim to go?
8: You want to know?
2: Yeah.
8: You will be going to Japan.
13: Well done,
8: lads.
13: Well done.
12: I knew that way, I could see it.
14: Over the moon, of course you are, but...
15: Just disappointing for everyone else, isn't it? When you've been with people all week and then half of them's got to go home.
16: I have my little cry, but I'm alright. The best man won that. Definitely well deserved.
17: I don't think it's really it is yet.
18: Sort of like shivering down the spine all the time. It's brilliant.
0: The packing's done and it's back on the bus. 23 have been selected by UK Skills to go to Japan. For these talented young people, it's been an unforgettable week.
19: Absolutely amazing, yeah. Can't believe I got through. So.
2: Any sympathy for Mark?
19: I saw emotions run through here, so it's really hard.
0: Ahead of the winners, 8 months intensive training before Japan. For the rest, it's the end of a dream and the start of a long journey home.

0: Barley Village, deep in the Hertfordshire countryside, has a population of only 650 people. And it's hard to imagine that this sleepy village could be a dangerous place for child pedestrians. But in 2007, on Hertfordshire roads, 52 11 to 12-year-old pedestrians and cyclists were seriously injured or killed. Local primary, Barley First, is situated right next to one of the busiest roads in the county. For a lot of the parents, the daily walk to and from school is full of potential hazards.
1: Because of the route we do take, we're not very far from the school, but there is a nasty crossing. This is the worst bit, really. Big lorry coming down the road now.
2: It's a very rural area, although it is a what we call a wrap run through from the villages through to the A10. And so although there's a 30 mile an hour in the limit in the village, you do tend to get people speeding through the village.
1: It's very, very tricky coming the other way because we have to look back behind ourselves, and their signposts are quite difficult to see past as well. I think it's a lot clearer for the children probably in a town.

0: A lot of the parents value their walk to school, but their way of life is being jeopardised by the increase in traffic and a number of near misses outside the school gate.
1: My own son, who I walked to school every day and I thought was quite good on the roads, just suddenly, he just ran across the road on the way to school, Church End, outside on the corner by the pub. It's a particularly dangerous part, which is where we have to cross every... And I always impress on him, but he just ran out and he was lucky nothing was coming. And I think that it's certainly made me... That happening has made me more aware of the dangers.
0: The school realised with such difficult roads on their doorstep, parents needed encouragement to keep walking their children to school. So they enrolled parent volunteers to help deliver road safety training to the children.
2: And there were parents that had commented that they had had to, you know, watch their children closely, and also that we'd noticed when they went out through the school gate that some of them were running off down the road, not waiting for their parents. Road safety, we decided, was an important factor for children. So we felt that by joining in with the partnership with parents, we could actually take on board training the children up to give them more confidence if they're outside on the road and knowing that they would be safe.
3: Have a good look, William.
0: Head teacher Julie Price believes that all 41 children at the school should take responsibility for their own safety on the roads.
2: And what do we need to think about?
4: We have to make sure there's no dangers in what we do.
2: We have to make sure there's no dangers. So what are our dangers?
0: So first the children did their own risk assessment.
2: Oh, we've got a disagreement. Some people say yes, cars are safe when they're standing still. Some people say that they're not safe when they're standing still. I have to agree with both, but why do I agree
5: with both? I'm a great believer in children being responsible for themselves. If there is anything happening in the school that has dangers that may be attached to it, then I feel that the children should be involved in identifying those dangers and actually working out what they can do to help get rid of those dangers.
2: What should they do?
6: Go back to their teacher.
2: Good girl, you mean step away from the curb, don't you, darling, and get back to
5: them. Therefore, the risk assessment takes place with just them thinking about what activity we're going to be doing and what associated dangers are there. And therefore, they have ownership of it. And I think once you give children ownership of it, you can actually trust them to take on board what you've said.
0: After consultation with Hertfordshire Council, the school found out that there was some free road safety training available for them. And Chi Ming Lai, their local road safety officer, has come along to the school to help train the parents, teachers and children in road safety.
7: Come on, Bailey. Should we cross that zebra crossing?
0: And at Barley First, they believe in starting them young, with children at reception age.
7: There are no cars. It's a very young age, but I think it's so important because children are surrounded by dangers around the road when they're walking to school and walking home, and they need to be aware to hold a grown-up's hand from a very young age, to be aware that of a safe place to cross with a grown-up. This role play over here is just so they can act out situations that they might come across in real life.
8: What's happening here is absolutely brilliant. It shows the commitment of the school towards road safety. Basically, it's starting them young. There's markings on the actual playground to show a road type setup. They've got some portable, you know, portable zebra crossing. They've got the portable vehicles, all that kind of thing. So through play, the children are learning about basic road safety and road manners. And hopefully by starting them this early, this takes them right the way through their childhood and through hopefully them being good road users, both as pedestrians and as drivers in the future.
0: A recent study by the Department of Transport looking at the cognitive abilities of children found that young children are particularly poor at identifying danger on the roads.
9: We know that children have difficulties in perceiving dangers in the road. Children tend to think about, for example, a large vehicle that's travelling very, very slowly to them seems like a bigger danger than a smaller vehicle travelling fast, when of course it's the other way around. And also children have a lower sense of peripheral vision. They physically can't see as much as adults. We think that the only way that children can really learn these streetwise skills is just through practical examples and practical experience.
0: At Barley First, they've adapted their road safety training according to the age of the children.
5: The way it's delivered is important, depending on the age. With the younger ones, you'd more focus on keeping safe and using an adult to support. You can put a bit more of the fear factor and fright on the older children to to so that they understand the consequences.

0: For the older children, it's essential that their pedestrian skills training takes place out on the road with real life scenarios.
1: Okay, so can you see it's now gone down there, yeah?
2: Yeah.
1: So do you think it's now safe to go? What do you think?
0: Road Safety Officer Chi helped to train the parent and teacher volunteers.
3: Volunteer training's essential. That's delivered by myself in order for the parents and volunteers, be they teaching assistants, police community support officers or governors, to actually know how to deliver the programme.
4: So, how do we check whether it's safe for us to cross these cars?
5: Can anybody hear an engine noise?
6: No.
5: What if we were deaf and we could... Well, he reminded us of what we should be doing to cross the road safely. So all the things that you really should know and forget over the years. We had to do lots of bending down and peering over cars, you know, so how far can we see? Yeah, just making ourselves very aware of what it's like for a child. So that was brilliant. If somebody was sitting in this car, would they be able to see us if they look in their mirror?
6: Yeah.
5: Yes. Would they be able to see it? Would you be able to see Freya?
6: No.
5: No.
7: The group I worked with, we started off in the car park looking at the lights on the vehicle and what they meant, things like the reversing lights, the indicators. I was quite surprised, actually, that a lot of the children really had no idea. And it was, I think, probably the first time some of them had actually sat and looked at the back of a car and thought about what the lights mean. So I thought that was a really useful exercise.
3: Now, children, don't forget, it's not just the big cars like this. Look at this little one here. Everyone's got to learn how to use a safe crossing place. Everyone's got to learn how to use a junction and to be able to cross between parked cars and understand the dangers of car parks. It's important to engage the parents because ultimately this whole programme needs to be carried by parents. The parents are responsible for their own children and teaching road safety to their own children. They can't assume that it's the school's responsibility. They need to realise that they can turn a fun journey to the shops into a road safety exercise quite simply.
0: One of the most important parts of the training was to encourage independent thinking in the children.
5: Are you all looking and listening? Don't just rely on me. Why shouldn't you do that?
6: Because your teacher could be wrong.
5: I could be wrong, so you all need to look and listen, make sure that we're doing it properly.
7: I think a lot of the children are completely reliant on their parents. They don't think about the road because they're holding somebody's hand usually and the person says, wait, okay, we'll go over now. So actually getting the children to look for themselves, listen for themselves, also makes you aware that children aren't necessarily very good at doing that. It had never occurred to me that children might not know whether a vehicle's coming towards them or going away from them, and to actually have to point out the difference. And they, you know, they did need that pointing out to them.
5: Safely on the other side. Where?
6: How's it going?
8: William, my dad.
6: They come.
8: Looks like it's gone baby.
0: By regaining their confidence on the roads, the children and parents will be able to hold on to one of the most treasured parts of their rural life, their daily walk to school.
7: Walking to school, we see all sorts of lovely things on the way. We see squirrels and on trees, and we stop and pick blackberries and things at this time of year. So it's a really great opportunity to interact with the children, for the children to find out about nature as well as what's going on the roads. So I wouldn't miss it for the world.
0: A recent report by Living Streets found that children who walked to school had a much better knowledge of their local community.
9: The report asked children in the schools to draw pictures of their route to school, including all the major landmarks in their neighbourhood, and then they talked about their experiences, who they met on the route, whether they knew the people's names, etc. And they had a much better sense of the local community, which I think was one of the really striking things that came out of the report. The children who walked to school had much better awareness of their local neighbourhood. They understood the spatial planning and the location of various shops and services. They had better social interactions with their friends, with their neighbours, and they were able to quite quickly pinpoint some of the environmental, the nature impacts of their environment as well. Those who were driven failed to see those things in their neighbourhood because obviously they were just being driven by.
0: Across Britain, almost three quarters of children cycle for recreation. However, only one in five are allowed to cycle to school. At Barley First, they found out their parents would feel more reassured about their children cycling to

0: school if they had some training.
1: Through the Walk to School initiative and getting more children walking to school rather than travelling by car, what we've found has happened is more children are biking to school. So what we've found is we need to move on, and we needed to introduce bikeability into the framework that we've got to make sure that the children were aware of how they should behave when they're on bikes.
2: Right, quick look at it. Very good.
3: From the couple of days of having the road safety, they really took it on board, and I think they learned a lot from it.
4: Support, if you can, put your left hand on your helmet. If you can manage it.
5: There was definitely a noticeable difference. The thing that he remembered from the sessions most of all was the stop, look, listen, think. And he often says that to me now, which is great.
1: I think they've become more aware of what their children could do through it being pointed out to them what they should be doing with their children. I think that came over in the training, actually. You saw a marked change in the way they saw their children out and how far they let them go away from them outside the school gate.
6: Because it is something that as adults we just take for granted, and we do need to put ourselves back into the child's view.

0: Oh, good morning. Oh, you're not well.
1: Do you think it's going to be just a day or a bit longer?
2: Well, I hope you feel better. Give us a phone to let us know when you're going to be coming in.
3: Hello?
0: Can you help us out today? We're a teacher down in year one.
1: I wonder if you could come in for year five today.
2: I wonder if you could come in and do year two today.
4: I was going to the shops, but I can be there in half an hour.
5: Oh, well, I was going to have my hair done, but for you...
6: What does it take to be an effective supply teacher? We visit three schools in Bristol to get the views of supply teachers and the pupils. Often, the first that the pupils will know that their regular teacher is away is when they're lining up to come in. How do they feel at this point?
7: Surprised.
8: Weird.
9: Bit nervous.
10: I think, is my teacher okay? Is she all right? Will she be back tomorrow?
11: All right.
6: Marina Ropitu, a deputy head in New Zealand, is on a year's sabbatical. She's come in to cover a year four class at Stanbridge Primary School.
12: Taking the register is quite a difficult task. The main technique I use is to get a photocopy of the list of names from the register right from the start of the day. Now, because I have done exactly that. Names are just such a fuddle that it's really nice to be able to have a list to refer back to. So how many words can you make out of Stanbridge? Another activity is to have a name, like maybe the name of the school, write it up on the board and say, how many little words can you find out of this one big word? And that works really well because it's multi-level. Who has got a word with more than six letters?
13: Jo.
14: Stabbing.
12: When you're a supply teacher, you need to be able to establish a rapport very quickly with the class and maintain it for the day. And the way I do that is to spend some time on my name, where I'm from. I have a bag of tricks, really. I've got some New Zealand money. Real New Zealand money.
14: I've got $1. I've got $1.
12: I'm going to draw a sad face. Does that look sad? The continuum idea is one that I've just worked out myself. I like it because it gives you an instant snapshot of where the class are, how they're feeling.

0: And it gives them an idea of how you're feeling as well.
1: If I was going to say, am I sad or am I happy, I'm probably going to put myself about there. Now I want you to think about how you're feeling. And I'm going to run my finger along here. And when I get to about where you are, I want you to put your hands up. Oh, lots of happy people today.
2: Yes.
1: Excellent. All right.
0: Discipline can be very tricky when you're a supply teacher. And usually I establish my own, what I'd call signature control method, right at the start of the day. And sometimes I will take quite a lengthy period of time to get that working exactly how I want to. You need to concentrate. And because it's similar but a little bit different to what they're used to usually, I find it works really well. I think the way to keep the motivation in the classroom going is to smile a lot.
1: It started with a C.
3: Was it sad and happy?
1: No. Oh, we did. We did write sad and happy, weren't we?
0: If you're looking for the good in children, then that is what you attract. So I try and look for the good in what they're doing. So, you know, that seems to be what I actually receive.
1: Can anyone just tell me, I'm sorry to interrupt you, but can anyone tell me what I've got up here?
2: Hard working.
1: Right, I'm going to come around the room, and when I see people working really hard, I'm going to write your name down on my list to give to your teacher, okay? So she'll know the ones who've been working really hard. How are you going here?
0: Another technique for keeping them motivated is to praise.
1: Yeah, you've done well. You have done well. Okay, Gareth?
0: And allow them to do things for you. I think so often as a supply teacher you are so scared of losing control that you become so rigid that they can't really express themselves and they end up getting frustrated. And so sometimes you do have to loosen the reins.
1: My turn again.
0: And let them go with what they actually want to do. And if you've established your control mechanism to start with, you'll be able to bring them back again quite quickly.
1: Put up your hand if you think you could...
4: Faced with a supply teacher, what is it that the pupils worry about?
5: Well, I tend to feel a bit upset because when a different teacher comes in, it usually means that lots of people are going to mess about.
6: Sometimes supply teachers, they don't know what the class rules are, they make up their own, and say you get rewards for doing something special, they don't understand that.
7: Or maybe not being really able to control the class and not actually understanding what we do in normal, with our normal teacher.
4: Carol Beale, a regular supply teacher for several local schools, is covering a Year 3 class at Begbrook Primary School.
8: To get control in the class, I use three basic techniques. I clap for attention, so I might clap out a tune and they will repeat the tune. Another one I do is I'll use a tambourine and that will immediately get their attention and they should stop and listen.
9: Everyone totally stop and listen. Two important messages, okay. Children to be elected for the school council.
8: The final technique I use is a mimicking method where I'll do an action and the children will follow until I have everyone's attention.
9: Show me your ears, show me your nose, show me your fingers, show me your toes. Tap, roll, roll, tap, tap, tap, roll, roll, clap, clap, clap, roll, roll and tuck in.
8: With very young children, I find it easier to sort them into groups and tell each individual group what they're doing and send them off one at a time rather than send them all off together because it gets chaotic.
9: Okay, group one. Shh. You're going to play consequences. So, group one, would you go to your table now? Put your boards back on the way, please. Boards and pens. Okay, who are you working with?
8: I would sum up my approach by saying it was mainly

0: positive approach, where I'm setting the right frame for the whole day, getting the right positive responses in return from the children.
1: Well, thank you for sitting so beautifully, so quickly. Well done. Can anyone be clever enough to tell me where the verb is? Oh, so many hands up. Fantastic. That's what I like to see. Lily.
2: 8.
1: Fantastic. Well done.
3: So, what are the best supply teachers like?
4: Kind and friendly.
5: When they understand it from your point of view as well as...
6: Funny, cheerful. Willing to do some nice things with us.
7: He had a rabbit puppet he brought in, and it was really funny, and he made it really nice for us. But after some time, it got a bit boring.
8: If you do work, they take time in looking at it and making sure that it's corrected and they reward you.
9: Very like helpful and like helps you what you're trying to like. If you're stuck on your work,
10: they know how to respect children, and if they have any like special needs, they deal with it.
11: I think the teacher was like fab, really good, and she was amazing, and she actually works. She works really hard on stuff and trying to make all the lessons.
12: I don't really mind. I like all teachers.
3: Julia Daisley, who specialises in early years, has come in to cover a year one class at Hillcrest Primary School.
13: Right, we are going into our groups. Clobster might end up. Clobster might end up on the numeracy table.
14: Within a year one class, I used the same methods that the class teacher would use, because I find that the continuity means that the children will be on their best behaviour, because they soon forget that, and hopefully that you are supply, because it's the same routine that they're going through.
13: We've also got Katie Catt. If you're both good independent learners and very quiet, then both of them might go out today.
14: If you're in early years, you'll be very lucky, because you'll have another adult working with you in the classroom, and they'll know your children, and they are a perfect source of knowledge for you.
13: I am going to give you Katie Catt, because you have been working independently and quietly. Because you've been writing on your own and nobody's helped you, you're going to do your writing on your own as well. I'm going to give you Clobster. Well done.

0: I sing basically as a supply method wherever I go. I tend to work in early years a lot, and I think that's basically why I sing instructions wherever I go. And children are just attracted to music, aren't they?
1: Time, roll your hands and stand.
0: I think teaching dance is more difficult as a supply teacher.
1: When you found a space, sit down and make sure you can't touch anybody.
0: They only do it once a week, so they're not so used to doing it. It's not such an established lesson. You have to be very firm and clear on your rules before you even go into the setting. And also, it's exciting for them. They're going out of the class, so you've got to be very clear, slow, and take it very easy with them.
2: Throughout primary school education, there are some methods for teaching, for control and for rewarding pupils that work for any age group.
3: Finn.
2: For rewarding good behaviour or good work, it seems that stickers go down a treat. Whether they're educational ones or novelty ones doesn't seem to matter. Winning a sticker signifies an achievement.
4: 10, 9.
2: To get the attention of a class, countdowns seem to work on all levels too. And finally, what do the pupils think of supply teachers like?
5: The worst ones are people who basically don't listen from others' points of view.
6: Sometimes they're a bit bossy. They keep shouting at people.
7: Bullying, I don't like that.
8: Usually supply teachers don't exactly know what goes on in the classroom.
9: I don't know if they're going to be good, if they're going to be strict.
5: Supply teachers usually don't know what they're doing and make up their own rules.
10: They're a bit bossy, or sometimes they always get it their own way rather than letting other people have choices as well. They just, like, we're doing this instead of that, not that, this, we're doing that. Not your way, every time their way.
2: And the ones they do like?
5: They're quite often quite funny, but they always listen instead of not listening.
10: If you just have the same teacher, then you'll get a bit bored of the same teacher just looking at every day. So if you get a different one, you get a bit more of experience from that one instead. So you can meet somebody else.
9: Well, they'll be making us learn, which is their job.

0: Ethiopia. A country emerging from the horrors of famine and war. British volunteers, many of them teachers, have joined VSO in an effort to transform the school system. Not by teaching children, but by training teachers. Yet, in the face of harsh economic reality, can VSO really help satisfy Ethiopia's hunger to learn? Monday morning, Addis Ababa, capital of Ethiopia. Everywhere you look, there are people. Addis is one of Africa's largest cities, boasting a population of over 3 million, most of whom seem constantly on the move. As the city bustles into life, 11-year-old Abraham and his friend, 12-year-old Wend Wasson, are on the streets, doing what they do every day before and after school. Shine shoes.
1: I have only just one brush. Me, I don't have a brown and a black brush. I have just one black brush.
0: Abraham and Wend Wasson work not only to survive, but to pay for the things they need to go to school, like paper, pens, and uniform.
1: Look at my shoes, he's broken. Look at his shoes and my shoes, he's broken, like that. The uniform and the trouser and the coat is, 100 birr.
0: 100 birr is equivalent to about £6, or shining 100 pairs of shoes. The shoeshine boys are not alone. Across Ethiopia, children can be seen everywhere. In the markets, the fields, on the streets, all working to gain access to something that children of a similar age in England take for granted, an education.
2: We need more school.
1: More school, more.
2: We are big, like.
3: You want to go to more school? You don't have enough school?
1: Yeah.
0: Ethiopia is an old country going through the trauma of rebirth. Decades of war and poverty have swept away the past and left in its place a determination to build a better future. Ethiopians who once suffered famine now have a hunger to learn.
4: We cannot do anything without education. It's obvious. Education makes the man perfect. The man or the society gets new ideas, new systems, new things from the world. We can't treat without educations

0: We can't do any electronics without education. Even it is necessary to plow the land, education is necessary.
1: There's certainly no shortage of schools. But what kind of teaching do they offer? Ethiopian primary education starts at age 7 and lasts until 15. It's delivered in two cycles, marked by two sets of national exams. The government has pledged to provide primary school places for all by 2015. Helping the government's educational effort, VSO. For the past 5 years, this busy office in downtown Addis is the command and control centre for a national operation.
2: Yeah, in that area, we need a volunteer to run that course.
1: On the wall, a campaign map reveals how big the VSO programme is. Over 100 volunteers from 10 nations, including Britain. The volunteers are not here to teach children. Instead, VSO is working to facilitate a sea change in the hearts and minds of those who deliver the education system in Ethiopia. It's doing it by introducing elements of teaching practice that teachers in England take for granted. Many British volunteers are education professionals. Retired MFL teacher Judith Altschul has been here over 3 years, long enough for her picture to fade. She's helped develop the English language curriculum.
3: The government talk about attitudinal change and they want the students to have modern attitudes and yet to maintain their traditional beliefs and customs. So in the curriculum, we are conscious that we must always frame it in the Ethiopian context.
1: Not all volunteers are retired. LEA consultant Beverly Minette took a career break to help design Ethiopia's new teacher training programme.
4: This initiative, really, to bring people of my age and experience here is a new initiative for VSO, because they intend to work more strategically and at policy level. And by just ad hoc placing teachers in schools and expecting them to be able to share their skills isn't always effective and wasn't effective.
1: The VSO contribution begins in the Ministry of Education. Here, volunteers advise on ways to broaden the school experience, giving advice on curriculum development and school improvement. And perhaps most radically, designing and delivering teacher training programmes. As such, this puts VSO in a close advisory relationship with the government. Not always a comfortable place to be. In 2005, anti-government demonstrations following a general election were brutally suppressed.
5: The government reacted over-violently to any protesters, and volunteers witnessed on university campuses federal police entering the campuses, taking their colleagues away. From the VSO office in Addis Ababa, staff witnessed police shooting into the backs of demonstrators.
1: In the outcry which followed, volunteers questioned VSO's continued presence in the country.
5: The answer that I made to the volunteers and the answer that I still believe in today is that this government is putting a lot of resources into education. Its vision of education is one that VSO can share. There are going to be setbacks short term, and the government should be held to account for those, and people have to remain critical. But I don't think the long-term goals should be lost sight of at the same time.
1: In the end, the volunteers stayed on.

0: The challenge they face is enormous. They must work with scarce resources to help modernize the education system from top to bottom. This is where education is traditionally carried out in Ethiopia, in church. For hundreds of years, Ethiopia's education was run by the priests and imams of the numerous churches and mosques that dot the landscape of this still devout country. Traditional education is a matter of learning prayers and church ritual by rote. Learning obedience to adult authority. Developing a sense of personal morality. Small wonder that child-centered teaching is not an easy sell. Volunteers can sometimes meet resistance from a surprising source. The teachers themselves.
1: Well, I think the teacher is meant to ask questions to which they know the answer, and this is the formula in the classroom. And so one of the things we're trying to bring in is this problem solving, the questioning, the opening up of the possibility that teacher might not know something that the student wants to know, and that the student is going to have to find another way of finding out the answer.
0: For Ethiopian education, it's a revolutionary concept. Getting teachers to embrace it means returning to the classroom. This is a training session in the VSO-inspired Higher National Diploma. The diploma is the key qualification for those who do teacher training.
2: Teacher educators attend 2 2-hour sessions per week. They are involved in 4 major modules throughout the diploma itself.
0: Most of these will sound familiar to teachers in England. Continuous assessment, the reflective teacher, action research. But the 4th is particularly special for Ethiopia. Traditional Ethiopian education is a sedentary experience. The Higher National Diploma has introduced an active learning approach that VSO volunteers hope teachers will use in their lessons. To ensure that the new methods are actually implemented, VSO is also helping to develop a school improvement programme. Instead of league tables and school inspections, schools evaluate themselves via a questionnaire, designed under the guidance of former Ofsted inspector Sally Hanford.
3: There's about over 160 criteria divided into teaching and learning. And the main part of that is to encourage schools to look at teacher training, teacher professionalism, and professional development, which can be done within the school.
0: Devising appropriate criteria presented Hanford with a unique set of challenges.
3: We had real problems about something like, does the school have values and beliefs? I mean, we use that term in England very loosely. Try and explain the difference between values and beliefs. It's quite difficult, and in the end we've junked beliefs and kept to values, which has got more of a moral sense to it than beliefs, which here is tied up with the religion.
0: Improving standards, training of teacher educators, it all sounds very impressive. But how can training alone solve the school system's biggest problem? A chronic lack of resources. In Addis Ababa, this is where primary age shoeshine boys Abraham and Gwen Dawson go to school.
4: That is my classroom over there.
5: Up there?
4: Yeah.
5: Okay. And how many people are at the school?
4: In my class?
5: Yeah.
4: There's 42.
5: 42 in your class?
4: Yeah, in my class. Come on, I'll show you my class.
0: The building is new. It's part of a massive school construction program. 2,000 primary schools built since 1996.

0: I think sometimes people are more interested in just ticking the boxes and making the quota. With the parents' voice, it's not just an agenda no more. It's actually a community group that's deciding as a community and as parents what direction they want to take their centre in.
1: The parent voice is seen by many to be a valuable resource for children's centres. In this programme, we look at how two different children's centres collect, listen and act upon their parents' voices.

0: Good morning. Welcome to County Children's Centre. My name's Sue Corkin. I'm the Children's Centre leader here. Parent voice to us is crucial, absolutely crucial. We have an opportunity today to show you the breastfeeding support group, which is consisted of professionals, but more importantly, parents within the community. We have a breastfeeder peer support who is our eyes and ears within the community, and it gives opportunity for me as a leader to be able to take those issues, concerns, opportunities directly from her and feed that back into the services that we provide.
1: You have your hard times where you think, but you do get through them, and once you do get your routine, and once he knows what he's doing, it'll become second nature, and you just think, how clever is my son?
0: I physically can't do and capture the feelings and the thoughts of all the parents that come into the centre, but at the end of the day, I'm the main person responsible. I am the leader of this centre, and in order for that to be achieved, the services need to be captured, and the way to do that is to be formal.
2: Link workers are on hand at every session to record thoughts or suggestions that parents volunteer.
3: So if we just evaluate the service that we've done today, and then we, I then take it to my manager just to see, can she just take it anyway?

0: Comment is taken seriously in the centre. That parent consultation form process will then be brought to me via a link worker call meeting.
1: Thanks for coming to the core team meeting. I think the priority for the agenda has to be the parent consultation process and the parent feedback of services. We're coming to the end.
2: Evaluations, they want more.
1: Okay, if you give me that parent consultation form then, Chris, I'll look at that. I mean, I don't see that there's any reason why not. We just need to really look at the timetable and prioritise a meeting to discuss the timetable, because if everyone's coming in with new ideas, the families...
0: Inevitably, as a leader, the job is not easy, and, you know, the processes that we have to go through. It's so easy to take the road of going down the task and not going through the process. We can tick boxes, we can get evaluations and put them in the drawer, and the task is hard if you go through the process, but going through the process is really important. To be able to be transparent, to be able to, you know, people to see that we've made a difference in people's lives.
3: This ethos is carried on into the centre's parent focus group, where Sue gets direct feedback from centre users.
4: I'm actually on the parent focus group, and that was because when we first come to do stuff with the baby, that we were encouraged to leave feedback and to try and raise things that we wanted to do.
3: Today they're discussing extending services during holiday periods.
1: Sabina, you got any parent evaluation?
5: Yes, actually, it's a library group. While half term is on, there's, as you know, it's not on. Mm-hmm. Parents were asking whether it would be possible to organise it, maybe in the centre, or organise something to replace the service.
1: They've got a family link worker meeting coming up, so we'll take that as part of that process to the family link worker meeting.
5: It feels like there should be more going on while they're half term, because the children are at home rather than services being cancelled.
4: I'll be honest with you, I wouldn't have done it if I didn't think that it would be worthwhile. If we never got heard and we never had a voice, I would have just left it to somebody else and it would have been somebody else's problem. But we just thought that because we knew that the voice was getting heard, that it would be good to have, especially a dad on the parents group, that can put their side across. So it's not just the people who are getting paid to work here making all the decisions, it's actually a community decision.
6: Baby massage, a couple of the parents have said now that the course is finished, that they seen that the children enjoyed it and the parents enjoyed it getting together, that they wanted to see if there was anything that they could do to follow it on, not to keep it going.
0: The parent focus group is a two-way situation. They're there for me to sound to them, and I'm also there as a sounding board. You know, they've got things they need to say, there's things that they need to change, things that they want to praise, things that they want to take off, and that's about the partnership we've got. And I see that as a really positive two-way consultation process.
3: On the other side of the country, a children's centre in North Tyneside has taken a different approach to parent voice.
7: Hi, my name's Lynn. I'm a parent at the Howden Children's Centre. We're having a road talk today here at St Paul's to get the parents' voice across and for my voice across to other parents so they can have a say in what happens in the Howden Children's Centre. I think it's a really good area to have a road tour in, so we'd just like to come in and have a look.
3: Parent volunteers use the road show's informal setting to encourage and promote the Children's Centre's services.
7: Well, anyway, have you heard about the parents and carers, Heidi?
8: Yeah.
7: Do you not fancy coming along?
8: Hi,
7: it's on a Friday afternoon, and we're really keen to get parents involved, and especially somebody that's used the centre a lot and still got little ones going.
8: Right.
7: And it's fresh as well. I don't know if you want to come along and give your views.
8: I don't know, I might see what it's all about.
9: We did quite a lot of research when the Children's Centre first opened, and it was about how do you engage people, and word of mouth is how you engage people, and it really does work. Having parents involved in roadshows and fun days is really quite important, because parents listen to other parents. If a parent was to say, come along to the Children's Centre, this is what it's done for me, this is what I've achieved since I've been there, then it's something that a parent will relate to and want to buy into.
10: Yeah, as a parent, what lives across from me, what uses the show store most of the time, and she told me about this, you know, my daughters, I brought her around so she can see, plus I can see what's going on as well. Can sit and play. They've got activities for them. There's a bloke doing their

0: I can make nice movies. Well, not bad actually. She enjoys it, I enjoy it. Get to meet some of the other parents.
1: We know what we'll have to deliver, we know what our targets are, but to listen to parents and to hear what parents will engage in is about them setting their own goals and about them telling us that, yes, I understand what needs to happen. I'm going to engage in it this way. And that's what makes it successful.
2: Within the centre itself, parent voice directs the running of many sessions.
3: Hi, my name's Debbie Highmarsh. I'm the Parental Involvement Officer here at South West Locality Children's Centres, and welcome to our Stay and Play. Stay and Play we set up about 5 years ago in response to parents' requests to not have waiting lists. They wanted creative play groups. They didn't want to have to wait for them. But also we wanted to open our services up. We wanted to encourage the very hardest to reach in. We didn't want there to be any stigmatisation. So families here can access when they want, if they want, where they want.
2: Stay and play sessions are also an opportunity for staff to publicise other services running at the centre.
3: I had an email through from Riverside Centre in North Shields, and they're doing the ESOL course, the English course. They have creche for the little one.
4: What was creche name?
3: Creche is childcare, so while you do the course...
4: Someone can look after my...
3: Yes, he goes into the childcare.
4: Yeah.
3: Oh, would you like me to email you all of the details of the course?
4: Yeah.
3: We also class Stay and Play as a community network, so it allows us to informally ask parents their views on things, what they want within the sessions, are things working well in the centre, and it's all informal, so we can informally gather information and then we can action parents' requests, and that's so every parent knows that they have a voice within this centre. We've got another Stay Pamper session instead of doing the craft courses on the Monday at Wall's End. Do you want to put your name down for that one?
5: I can do, huh? How much are the things costing that?
3: They're free.
5: All of it?
3: Yeah.
5: All of it?
3: Yeah.
1: As part of the family support structure, children's centres have prioritised in this area that we need a parental involvement worker. It's really important for me to be able to catch up with Debbie to hear about what's going on, because there's not just one parents group, there's more than one parents group, and Debbie is the voice, if you like, for the children's centre into those groups. I've had a little bit of feedback in terms of the review of the family support services, and I'm aware that you've developed the consultation form which is going to ask parents about the services we provide, any gaps, anything that they would like to see there.
3: We've been handing it out over the last week, and it's been quite positive. Not only have we had the feedback on, you know, what they like, what services they think are missing, what they think are missing within specific services, but because these services cover the whole locality, so that's all our three children's centres, some of the parents have been asking, you know, well, what's bumps to babies? It allows us to explain what those services are.
1: And it would be impossible to be able to go around to every meeting, to every service that's on offer, in order to hear a parent's voice, in order to hear all of the parents' voices. Debbie can bring that information back to me, and I can hear what the issues are, what the successes are, and what it is we need to do to continue to develop our services. Have you had any early signs? Is there any patterns coming out in terms of where you've already distributed these questionnaires?
3: They're all saying that they're very, very happy with what they're getting now. And it's sort of minor changes. You know, they're wanting things for the 1 to 2 year olds. They want more messy, creative play. So we're inputting them into the services that are running now, so they can immediately see that their wishes are being taken into account.
2: A parent and carers group, created and run by parents, is testament to the importance and the independence of parent voice within the centre. Even the centre leader needs an invite to attend.
1: Thank you for the invite to your meeting today.
6: Well, Parent and Carers is a group just for parents. There's no staff involved, apart from if we need extra health support. So it's just for parents, and we do trips, and if I hadn't done trips, if I hadn't been part of that group, my daughters wouldn't have been going to the places they go to, and they wouldn't have made friends, and I just would be sitting in the house just doing nothing.
7: I've heard about these craft sessions that you're changing kind of the format of

0: A group to encourage more people to come along. Does anyone have an update on how the last one went?
1: The first one, we didn't have a proper room, so mm-hmm. we did it in the foyer.
0: Right. Do any of the parents who aren't part of this group make any suggestions about where they'd like you to go?
1: We had a questionnaire last year.
2: We picked out the four most popular places.
3: Uh-huh. The ticket.
2: And we got really good
3: fantastic
2: feedback.
0: Deal. I think what you're finding, a lot of lives of the families who engage in our children's centre, is they've been told by people for years about what's going to happen, or they will just take whatever life deals. This is a real opportunity to enable people to truly participate and have a voice in something that is meaningful and is making a difference.
4: It's important for me that the parents' voices here, because we know the impact that has on their children. The Every Child Matters outcomes, being healthy, staying safe, enjoying, achieving, they're all vital. We can see a difference. We just need to make sure that we measure that difference now and see their journeys through.

0: the idea of the What Can We Do project is exactly that, that it turns children into can-do people.
1: Welcome to Broadford Primary School. We are going to take you on a journey throughout this project.
0: The first thing that happens in the What Can We Do project is that the children are taken around their local area and they identify various things that they would like to change.
2: We started our project by making a PowerPoint presentation about what we wanted to change inside and outside our school. We chose four different things. The two inside school was our floor games had faded away and we didn't have enough shaded area to eat the packed lunches in the summer. In our local park there was too much litter and not enough bins were being used. Our main one that we actually chose for the project was the road safety.
0: The next thing that happens is that the children have to put together a PowerPoint presentation that illustrates the different issues that they have identified. They present that to a variety of different power partners who are key people from different organisations. From that moment onwards, the children have to work with the Twist Partnership, with the member of staff in the school, the project leader, and with the power partner to complete a social enterprise that addresses the particular issue that they've chosen.
3: This is where the lollipop lady used to stand for our school. We chose road safety for our project because our lollipop lady resigned a couple months before. People didn't realise that this road was dangerous to cross without a lollipop lady.
0: The project leaders can be teaching members of staff, but tend to be non-teaching members of staff, and also tend to be very skilled at allowing the children to take responsibility for their own learning and to work independently.
4: My role in the project is a project leader, so although I'm encouraging the children to take a very active role and it's got to be their work, I'm overseeing the project and helping and guiding in any way I can. I've been helping them with computer work, obviously typing up their notes, phoning people for them. They've interviewed people from the local authority, from the Havering Road Safety Team, and obviously I've arranged those interviews.
5: Mr. Ray Crane came to see us because we wondered why we didn't have a lollipop lady. And he told us that there are 63 sites in Havering, so only

0: 40-gram Mabo lollipop stuff, and we sent Ray Crane emails saying thank you for coming to visit us, and he also sent some back.
1: Thank you for your email. It was a pleasure meeting with you all on the Monday the 2nd of July, and I thank you most sincerely for making me so welcome, which people do not always do when they know that you work for the council.
2: I'm Ray Crane, I'm the Road Safety Manager for the London Borough of Havering.
3: And first of all, meeting Mr. Ray Crane, we started off a bit nervous, and then after we was talking to him, asking about why we didn't have a lollipop lady, we got to know him a bit more, and he was nice and didn't get so nervous, and we was just talking to him and he was telling us more stuff about why the roads were dangerous and there was a shortage of lollipop people.
2: They came to me and said that they hadn't got a school crossmo trial and gave me quite a grilling actually, and which I think, you know, is excellent.
4: The kind of learning that generally takes place is that they go outside their normal sphere of experience. They see things that they wouldn't ordinarily see. They go to places, to businesses that they wouldn't ordinarily see. And they have to sit down at meetings with adults and discuss adult topics.
1: This is the infants poster. It has more pictures so that they will understand it better.
5: And this is the junior road safety poster with the Green Cross code.
3: We put the posters facing outside so when the nursery parents come in, they come down, they wait for their children there so they can see the poster.
6: They thought that some should be inside school so that the children could see them, and some should be facing outside of school so that parents can see them too. And they've been active in making the posters in class and in school, and then physically going around and putting them up everywhere.
7: This is our banner. Our banner's from our power partner, Ken Wilson. The banner's on our gate to make drivers be aware when children are crossing the road.
2: As a power partner, really what I'm there for is just to encourage the children in what they're trying to do. And so, you know, it may be just a few emails, it may be just giving them a few words of advice, maybe people that they may like to try and contact. And then really it's up to them, and in this case Angie, to sort of make it all work.
6: The children felt that if they contacted their power partner, he would be able to perhaps sponsor them for a banner outside their school, because they felt they'd targeted both parents and children, but not necessarily drivers in Farringdon Avenue. So they felt they wanted to do something about that.
2: I've been involved with this project for, I think this is the third year, and each group has been different in actually what they're trying to achieve. But this group of young people have been very focused in the area that they wanted to look at, you know, been very focused about road safety and actually doing something for their own school.
4: The power partner works with the school in any way really that they find interesting. Sometimes they're able to help in ways that are quite explicit. Occasionally they might provide funding for bits and pieces that might be needed in the project. Sometimes they might have quite an obvious skill that they can lend to the project.
7: We designed a t-shirt for our play.
8: Our slogan is "Don't be a donut, be safe."
6: And they were all brainstorming ideas, but Mariah came up with the idea of "Don't be a donut," and then they all started getting involved and thought, yes, we could have a donut on the top of a lollipop stick. And actually in one of the children's posters, Jack has done somebody being run over, and instead of blood coming out, it's jam.
8: It makes me very proud to be a junior road safety officer.
6: Ray Crane put us in touch with Elaine Price, and she really oversees the junior road safety officer scheme within the borough.
3: We was talking to her about we wanted to make the road safer, and next week she came back and she gave us all junior road safety officer pack.
6: This, because this is a really lovely thing for you to do, and you've worked so hard. Remember to talk nice and loudly, because I'm right at the back of the hall here.
9: Good morning, welcome to our road safety assembly.
1: This is Jazz.
10: This is Jenny.
11: This is Josh.
12: This is Lauren.
13: This is Jack.
3: And this is Mariah. And we have been doing a project in conjunction with the Twist Partnership and our project leader, Mrs. Brown.
8: We decided that we're not going to be
14: "What can we do?"
8: We're going to be
14: "What can we do?"
6: The children thought it would be a really good idea to have an assembly within the school to make parents and carers more aware of the Green Cross Code and how to cross the road safely.
2: So good luck with the assembly. I'm sure it'll look good. All right?
10: Okay.
2: Good luck. I've got my fingers crossed for you.
11: Good morning, everyone.
12: Good morning, Miss Walsh.
11: Welcome to our very special assembly, which has a very important message. They have been passionate about this project. I think that they felt that it was a really good opportunity for them to actually make their views known.
13: We haven't had a lollipop lady outside our school since last Christmas. We think it's dangerous for children to cross Farringdon Avenue without any help.
11: I think that they were very good in using sort of their skills of persuasive argument to actually present their case, and they knew that it was a case. Their confidence has grown from the time that they actually started presenting that, because they've had so much more experience in terms of having to articulate their views more clearly to people outside of our school community.
0: So far we have had a meeting with Mr. A. Crane, the road safety manager of Havering, and he told us that there are 63 sites but only 43 are manned by lollipop staff.
12: And we need your help!
2: When I first saw them, they did a presentation to a group of power partners, where the power partners chose which school they wanted to work with. And they were all a bit nervous, as you can understand, but I think what this project does is it actually gives them the confidence to actually say and do things that maybe they wouldn't have thought of before.
1: It is our aim to make parents, carers and children more responsible when crossing the road. So this is what shouldn't happen.
11: The assembly that the children put on, I thought was put on very, very well. I'm very, very proud of the children, because everything that they did in assembly this morning was children-led. That was all their own ideas this morning, and they were just guided and supported by staff.
13: One morning, Jack was walking to school with his mum.
8: This is when things start to go wrong for Jack.
0: Jack, come back, there's a car there.
9: Captain Safe here. Jack, don't be a donut, be safe.
13: Fortunately for Jack, Captain Safe was there to rescue him, but for us, Captain Safe isn't there, for be aware when crossing the road.
14: I had a dream that I was becoming a warrior, and then we made up a character called Captain Safe. Josh came up with the name, and then they all decided it was me, because came up with the dream.
9: First, find a safe place to cross, then stop. Stand on the pavement, but not too close to the edge of the curb.
6: I think the project has really empowered the children.
9: Look straight across the road, don't run.
6: The beginning stages, they were a bit reluctant, they were worried about giving PowerPoint presentation, things that they'd never done before. But actually now they just want to do everything, and it's been really wonderful experience for me to see them grow in that way.
1: If anyone is interested in becoming a lollipop person, please contact Mr. Ray Crane, Road Safety Manager of Havering.
0: Now we have become junior road safety officers. If you're unsure about crossing the road, please come and see us or Mrs. Brown.
6: It's been really a lovely experience for me to have contact outside of school, and I think it's made my confidence, like the children's, I think my confidence has grown. We've all really been put out of our comfort zones, myself included, I think our power partner, and I think it's been a really good experience for us all.
12: Don't
8: be
9: I
0: donut
12: be safe!
4: What this project is actually about is about leadership. So as long as they have undertaken various different things that help to build confidence and to make the young people, everybody involved in it, feel empowered, then that's really all that matters.
2: Well, it looks as though it's going to go ahead. I've spoken to the engineers this morning, and they said that we're just waiting for one man, the councillor, and it looks as though he's going to support us, to sign a piece of paper to say go ahead, and the work on the zebra crossing right outside the school gates will start and will go ahead. So before Christmas you could also have a brand new zebra crossing outside the school. And a lot of that is down to you and your persistence, all down to your hard work.
4: We realise now that it's not only the children who really benefit from the project, and it's not even just the members of staff who are leading the project. Everybody becomes really inspired by the children's enthusiasm and by their drive.

0: There are an estimated 175,000 young carers identified in the UK, aged 18 or under. Many of them, and particularly in secondary, are experiencing problems at school, such as poor attainment and bullying.
1: With schools nowadays, they don't understand like what a young carer is, and some of the pupils don't even understand. They don't even know what a young carer is.
2: How can we tell which of our children in school are young carers? Just by looking? Very difficult. They look just like all the other children in the school.
3: Some carers don't even define themselves as young carers. They don't realise that what they're doing has a name, has a role.
4: When my mum was really bad, I used to have to miss time off school so I can help her get to appointments, like say doctor's appointments.
1: When I'm at school, people around me who don't understand the situation that I'm in, they don't know that my mum's blind.
5: Young carers might be very afraid of what will happen if they tell a teacher about their circumstances.
3: Even if a teacher does the smallest thing, it can make the biggest difference for a young carer.
0: In this programme, we will hear from young carers and experts on what teachers can do to help them and find out more about their lives. So who are young carers?
6: A young carer is somebody under the age of 18, and we come across the young carers as young as 4 or 5 sometimes. And they're looking after somebody in their family who's got a disability, an illness, or a mental health problem or a substance misuse problem. Young carers have all kinds of issues that can get in the way of schoolwork, but teachers can help with those.
1: My name is James, I'm 16 and I'm a young carer. I look after my mum because she's blind, and I help her with like lots of stuff. For example, cleaning, cooking, and looking after other siblings.
7: I class him as a little star. He goes on, helps everybody. He'll do anything. He makes cups of teas. He helps with the cooking and anything. He helps with his dad, and yeah, he'd do anything for anybody really.
1: This is my family, and I help look after this one, this one, this one, and this one. Help out in the morning, get them ready for school, and just basically keep them amused. When I'm at school, there's like people around me who don't understand the situation that I'm in. For example, they don't know that my mum's disabled. They all think that I'm like a general person, when, to be honest, I have more responsibility than some of the children.
6: All of us will be touched by caring issues at some point in our lives, but it's important to recognise that these young people do have some really quite unique pressures going on in their lives. They're taking on really sometimes quite extreme caring roles that are getting in the way of their education, and they do need specialist support in order to be able to cope with that.
3: My name's Reese, I'm 17. I started caring for my sister when I was about the age of 12 and a half. My sister's a year older than me. Due to her chronic fatigue syndrome, she was in bed for 2 years of her teenage life, which was really quite depressing for her. So my main role helping her was to just sit with her and watch films with her and just keep her company really, because she didn't have any friends. She didn't have anything to do when she was in bed for all that time. I also help by just looking out for my family and cooking and cleaning and taking the load off my mum.
5: Young carers might be very afraid of what will happen if they tell a teacher about their circumstances, or may feel that their parent has something that's quite stigmatising, mental health difficulties or HIV and AIDS, and feel very embarrassed to share anything. So when a young carer does say something's happening at home or those circumstances,

0: circumstances, teachers have to be very sensitive in listening to that and hearing that.
1: I'm Tanya, I'm 16. I've been caring for my mum since I can remember. She suffers from depression and anxiety. She used to be an alcoholic, but she's not anymore. So I help her out when I help her go out of the house because she can't go out on her own. I help her when she's depressed and she can't do things.
2: So how do you identify young carers in the classroom?
3: If a pupil starts being late for school regularly or not handing homework in, or their performance at school drops dramatically and there doesn't really seem to be an obvious reason for it, it's possible that they could be in a caring role at home.
1: Well, when my mum was really bad, school was hard, I was constantly thinking, is she okay? Is she drunk? And I used to get really upset. I used to cry a lot, and I used to distance myself from people. Because I was spending less time at school, I was like losing out on mates because I wasn't there as much, I wasn't involved.
3: Some young carers see school as a sanctuary where really they're just trying to blend in. There is a substantial minority of young carers who actually their anger or their frustrations about caring do flare up at schools, and they might have quite severe behavioural issues at schools where the root cause is their caring role.
1: Some young carers don't like to speak about their problems. I call them secret carers. They like to keep things closed and quiet. But teachers can find the signs. A young carer is usually very snappy and angry. Sometimes they look for attention because they don't get as much as they should. They're tired and they don't like talking about home life or family.
2: So what's the impact of these adult responsibilities on young carers?
4: When my mum was away, my sister needed constant care. So if my mum had to take my brother to a football game or to school or parents' evening, my sister did need the care the whole time. Something that I did do is when she started to get a little bit better, when she was in her wheelchair, I had to help her transfer from bed to wheelchair, wheelchair to bath. I had to help bath her.
1: When my mum was really bad, I used to have to miss time off school so I can help her get to appointments, like say doctor's appointments. I used to make sure my brother wasn't getting in any trouble. I used to make sure he was up and going to school, otherwise he wouldn't. And just cooking when my mum couldn't, and just normal housework chores and stuff.
5: I couldn't go and play basketball because it was organised for after schools.
1: When I'm at school, I used to get tired and stressed at the teachers and stuff.
5: With school, I like try my best to get everything in on time, for example, coursework, homework, and just catching up on work that I've missed because I've been late.
6: Affects them quite a bit because they don't have the time to do their work like they should do because they've got more responsibilities. They can't just be a child. They have to have the adult's ability of coming in and not relaxing like they should do. It's a lot for a child to take on, really.
2: So how can schools and teachers help young carers? One of the first things schools can do is to raise awareness of young carers amongst their staff, for example, with a drop-in session like this one.
7: How can we tell which of our children in school are young carers? Just by looking? Very difficult. They look just like all the other children in the school.
8: It doesn't take a lot. Just little changes really make a huge difference to young carers. It's just about being aware and making small allowances. Like one teacher told me, movable goalposts don't have rigid rules. Make the goalposts a bit flexible.
4: I think that a good idea would be that there is a question on an enrolment form for a student to go to a new school. Are you a young carer? Because of then the teachers will know straight from the beginning that they do look after someone, and they can help them in whatever way that they feel possible.
9: We make the school a safe place for the child to come forward simply by having a notice board, letting them know that if they are a young carer, if they're looking after someone in the family, who in the school can they talk to, so that the child can self-refer if they need to.
5: All of the young carers would say that at school it would be like much of a help if teachers could set up like a homework club or some sort of club or like organisation where young carers can go.
3: Teachers need to realise that you don't have to be an expert to provide some help. It can simply be about listening and about knowing who else is out there to give the pupil help. Schools sometimes have counsellors or other pastoral staff, and they might be a really good person to take a lead on support for young carers.
1: One of the teachers at my school that made a big difference to me was my head of house. As soon as she found out I was a young carer, she helped me through a lot. I was allowed to speak to her when I needed to. She let me have time out of lessons when I was feeling stressed or angry. She'd be there to listen to me when I needed her to.
4: I had a few teachers at my school who were very supportive of me because of my caring role, one of which made sure that I didn't give up the things that I really liked to do at school, my hobbies. It was actually a PE teacher who said to me, don't give up on playing rugby, don't give up on playing hockey just because of your sister's illness. We'll try and help you in whatever way. And that was really good because they tried to fix more home games, so then I didn't have to travel anywhere. And he tried to make practices earlier, so then my brother could wait and we could get picked up at the same time. Something that really I thought was important because of it was my childhood and I didn't want it to change because of my caring role.
1: One of the things that really worked for me was a timeout card. That's a little slip that you show to your teacher when you're feeling stressed and feel you need to leave a lesson. You just show it to him and you can leave without getting in any trouble. So you've got time to clear your head and calm down before you go back into the lesson.
9: Young carers have also told us that it's so important to be able to phone home and find out how the person that they're caring for is. Often a pupil might be in school, but they're lacking concentration because they're so worried about the person at home. And many schools have implemented a phone card, so a discreet card that they can show to the teacher, which gives them permission to use their mobile or the school phone at break times or lunch times. And this can make all the difference to the child.
3: The Princess Royal Trust for Carers and other charities like Barnardo's and Action for Children run young carers projects in most areas these days. So teachers will find that there are young carers workers who come to school, work alongside them, offer mentoring sessions in school and also a whole range of support services outside of school that can help the pupil get back on track and re-engaged with their education.
2: If you'd like to know more about how schools can support young carers, more information and resources can be found on our website, www.teachers.tv.
1: I'd say to teachers with young carers in their class, don't be so hard on them because they can get stressed. Sometimes it's hard to sleep if you're a young carer, so you're going to be grotty in the morning. Just ignore them when they're stressing out. Don't pressure them, because that'll only make them worse.
5: If it was put into the curriculum, then it'd teach everyone about what a young carer is and how they feel, what situations they might be under.
4: There are a few teachers at my school who are really supportive of me, and I think without them, I would not have continued my academic career in the way that I have. I think I wasn't affected as badly as some people are by their caring roles at school because of those teachers, and I really do thank them for helping me, you know, get my uni place and to carry on the dream that I had for my career and not let it get affected by my caring role.
1: Thanks to the teachers that supported me through my difficult times and helped me along with coursework, I've now got my goal back on track and I can see where I'm going to be in 3 years' time.
4: Even if a teacher does the smallest thing, it can make the biggest difference for a young carer. I think a young carer is so used to looking after someone else, it must be really nice for all of us just to feel that there's someone out there who cares back.

0: As a nation, we are increasingly fearful of crime and concerned about safety. There are already over 4.3 million surveillance cameras in the UK, so it's no surprise that they are becoming commonplace in the nation's schools. Alongside cameras, schools are resorting to a range of security measures, from innovative building design through to metal detectors and sophisticated tracking devices.
1: If we opened up all the facilities that were available, mums and dads could look how many times their youngster had been to the toilet, what time they went, what they had for lunch, and we haven't gone that far. It sounds a little bit Big Brother that way, but we do use it to provide security and peace of mind for mums and dads and for children.
2: We could make society completely safe by having cameras in everybody's home and cameras everywhere so people were watched all the time. The trade-off is people's freedom in that. Do we really want a situation where we're utterly safe and utterly watched all the time?
3: I think CCTV is a good idea because it makes us feel a lot safer and we can be watched and see what goes on.
4: If you overuse security, then it can get into the wrong hands, and like, I think that we've kind of gone a bit out of hand with security and stuff.
5: I think the security is good at our school because we've got all the cameras around everywhere and all the entrances are like guarded, and then like with the metal detector it's just added security.
6: I ain't got nothing, honestly. Don't need to check me.
7: But I have to check everyone. Arms up.

0: There is an argument that we shouldn't be over-vigilant of our nation's children. So are schools getting the level of security right? And what are the benefits and pitfalls of the different approaches?
1: Tighter security in school is for everyone's benefit. If you ask any parent what the first thing they want from their children's school, it's that their children are safe. And therefore, we have a responsibility.

0: responsibility to make sure that the school environment is safe, but it also has to be safe for everybody who works there.
1: An unsafe school is a place that a significant proportion of kids won't wish to go and are not concentrating while they're there on learning,

0: And I do think we need to get that level of protection right. But the idea that within school you need to protect children from each other all of the time is quite dangerous.
1: Nevertheless, securing schools has presented opportunities for the private sector.
2: The market for school security is growing rapidly. It's huge. There's 30-odd thousand schools in the UK. There's the BSF, an academy programme, which I believe is an opportunity that cannot be missed in relation to working out exactly what makes a safe and secure school. What I'm recommending is looking at how do we create a safe environment. We're looking at CCTV, we're looking at physical security as in gates, grills, we're looking at access control.
1: The government's academies scheme has provided opportunity for a range of innovative security measures to be put into practice in schools, and Grace Academy in Solihull is no exception.
3: We have a responsibility, a duty of care to the parents of, you know, the 1,200 odd youngsters in the building. We want to, the parents and the community to feel that when those children walk through those gates, they're going to be well looked after in every way possible.
1: Overseeing the arrangements for security at all three planned Grace Academies is Executive Principal David Wootton.
4: Goodness me, I mean, a lot of the things that we've put in place are not rocket science, but they need to be done to a certain level, to a certain standard for it to work. You start with a very sizable security perimeter fence, security gates, access control gates.
5: This is the 2.4 metre high fence that we have that surrounds the whole of the academy site. And we have a 20 acre site, and keeping the site secure, it was a fundamental part of the initial design.
4: You then have got the piazza, a large open area where youngsters play, so there's no real hiding place, it's clearly visible. And then you've got access control on the doors, and as well as using technology, very important to use people. So we at Solihull have got people there all the time. Whenever the youngsters are exiting or entering, or whenever visitors arrive, it's a combination of technology and people.
5: We have 32 CCTV cameras across the academy. A number of them are outside protecting the external face of the building and also monitoring movements at break time and at lunch times. Additionally, we have cameras inside which are designed to monitor student movements to make sure that any incident that goes on in the corridors between lesson changes is monitored and students feel safe because they know that monitoring is happening.
1: And overarching all the safety elements is the smart card.
4: The smart card really runs the operational side of the academy. It provides access to the academy through the gates, it provides access to the academy through the door. It's a single entry door into the academy, so we haven't got children entering and exiting all in different places. All the youngsters arrive through the main door, so we can look at them, we can monitor them, we can make sure they're safe.
5: In order to provide local security for every classroom, what we have is a proximity card reader on every lock. This prevents students accessing the classrooms without authorisation, but also it gives us security in being able to lock down every classroom, every toilet, every office without the need of keys.
4: I suppose really in terms of security, you think of some of the worrying things that really happen. And in terms of Solihull, oh, we've got a lockdown procedure that's brilliant. No one can access any room off a corridor that's got children in unless they have a smart card, and if we move to lockdown, then the whole school remains inside their classrooms with their teachers until the signal's given. Now, we've never had to use that, hopefully we never have to, but it's a nice procedure to have in place.
2: The lockdown situation in a school is looking at it from the wrong perspective, if I may say. The reason being that you're locking down the school after the terrible incident has happened. My focus is on stopping the terrible incident happening in the first place. If I was 14, 15 at school and I was told by the head teacher in assembly that we had a new lockdown facility, that would make me quite fearful, I think.
1: Nevertheless, Grace Academy is convinced of the value of smart cards.
4: The incidence of bullying has reduced quite significantly, and the incidence of vandalism has reduced to zero virtually. It does mean that youngsters using the smart card

0: I have got the security of knowing that staff will know where they are all the time and they'll be able to be there to help. The other one, of course, with the smart card is it controls registration. And instead of registering youngsters in the morning and the afternoon, we actually register youngsters every hour. So we know whether youngsters are late, we know whether youngsters are on time, we know whether they're there or not. So internal truancy and the dangers of safety that go along with that are very, very much reduced.
1: I think people's fertile imaginations have provided a very good marketing tool to manufacturers of the latest gizmos on the market. People are concerned that children will be abducted when this is really a pretty groundless fear. They're concerned that children themselves can't be trusted to get themselves from A to B. I think there are so many popular concerns about children that all someone has to do is come up with a gizmo and claim that they can deal with it, and they'll find a market for it.
2: But this route towards a secure school by using highly visible technology is not the only path to follow. And at Faywood Children's Centre in London, Jonathan Lear used award-winning design to meet the learning needs of teachers and pupils.
3: You're arriving at an open deck, it's got the buggy park, and then you're into the building. And that sequence of arrival is very different to that traditional model of having a large wall, a big fence which is locked down and only open at certain times. People coming into this building are coming through a very open environment, and it looks, and also there's a kind of curiosity value here as well, because you're arriving and thinking, well, what exactly is this building? And it's not until you get through that lobby perhaps you've got an idea it's actually a children's centre for younger learners. You know, you might think, well, this is something else, it's for grown-ups or something else going on. So as a building, it doesn't fit that traditional model. Oh, it looks like a children's centre or a nursery. It doesn't, you know, it's a very different model. So we like to think there's a bit of mystery going on as you approach the building.
4: We wanted a building that was sheltered from above, so we've got this beautiful roof, but that wasn't sort of bricked in or sort of panels of glass or anything like that. So we wanted the children to be able to feel that it was hot today or cold or windy or wet, all those sorts of things, and that they were able to see what was going on in their community.
3: We looked at how to approach a nursery and a children's centre very differently to the standard model. The standard model is a bungalow, effectively, in a large grassy site with a 3-metre-high fence around it. They wanted a very high fence here. That's a very intimidating environment, not only for someone arriving at the building for the first time, but also for the children to actually be working, the children to be actually taught in and actually play in. And so we've actually taken that model and made the outdoor play environment part of the building itself. So the security fence is actually full height right to the eaves of the building. So in fact, the play areas are no longer external, they're fully covered, which gives the children much greater access to the outdoor environment and improves their health.
4: The parents are quite reassured because they can walk past at any time and see their children in there. And because of the outdoor environment, it does encourage that sort of independent learning.
5: You can't catch us!
3: The way the skin works, because it's actually quite a fine grain to the weave of the mesh, from the inside it looks quite transparent. When from the outside it becomes slightly denser and you see less of activity within the building itself until you get right close up. So it actually has a very subtle effect on transparency. You've got a sense of being secure and a sense of being private, but you can actually see out and see the world around you. Once you're in the building, you're in a safe, secure, effectively a safe, secure shed. I mean, this is a very well-designed, light, airy box, but once you're within it, the children and the staff are safe. So therefore, it's all about designing that control as you come in through the front door. Once you're through the control, it's a safe environment. Conventionally, they wanted a 3-metre fence, which would be above our heads, and then nothing. And of course, that doesn't give you a secure environment. For here, if the play spaces are inside, someone walking by could throw a bottle over the fence, smashes, and then the play space can't be used. So the fence all the way to the underside of the building gives you that secure screen. And then working with that screen, at a high level, we introduce the lozenges to create a creative, very almost slightly flamboyant, but stimulating external skin, which gives external expression to the building.
2: Even at Faywood, some CCTV is still necessary.
4: The CCTV really just goes around the perimeter of the building, so it only shows us what's going on outside the building. And really the thing that we've used that most for, it's not so much been us that's used it, is if there's been any incidents in the local community, people have come and asked to use our CCTV to see if there's been anything. So it's not been something that has been important to our operation of this centre sort of thing. It's just an additional layer of security should it be needed.
3: the security itself is not dominating. You know, it's

you're not aware of the security going on. I think that's the main thing as a designer you're trying for, that the security is in the background and it's not in your face as some kind of dominant aspect of the design. And getting that right, certainly here, the building itself, although it is a very secure building, you wouldn't know that from immediate appearances. It just works in a very indirect way.

0: As a nation, we are increasingly fearful of crime and concerned about safety. There are already over 4.3 million surveillance cameras in the UK, so it's no surprise that they are becoming commonplace in the nation's schools. Alongside cameras, schools are resorting to a range of security measures, from innovative building design through to metal detectors and sophisticated tracking devices.
1: If we opened up all the facilities that were available, mums and dads could look how many times their youngster had been to the toilet, what time they went, what they had for lunch, and we haven't gone that far. It sounds a little bit Big Brother that way, but we do use it to provide security and peace of mind for mums and dads and for children.
2: We could make society completely safe by having cameras in everybody's home and cameras everywhere so people were watched all the time. The trade-off is people's freedom in that. Do we really want a situation where we're utterly safe and utterly watched all the time?
0: Unlike Fawood, where they choose not to use surveillance for internal monitoring, at Grace Academy they believe technology provides new ways of safeguarding students.
1: The tracking is all controlled by a central computer and it's accessed through our learning gateway. So members of staff, mums and dads, can drill down. And in fact, if we opened up all the facilities that were available, mums and dads could look how many times their youngster had been to the toilet, what time they went, what they had for lunch. And we haven't gone that far. It sounds a little bit Big Brother that way, but we do use it to provide security and peace of mind for mums and dads and for children.
0: But opponents of these methods say that technology is being used as a substitute for positive human relationships.
2: We are seeing an increasing use of CCTV and other surveillance gizmos to cover up shortages of staff. We are cramming children into very large buildings in very large numbers, and I don't think that's healthy at all. We're treating schools more and more as places of discipline and authority and places of control. I don't think that's conducive to good relationships. I don't think it's conducive to learning.
3: I think the surveillance nation fears are real. The UK has more CCTV cameras per capita than any other country in the world. It's fact. We have lots of CCTV. However, what is also fact is that we have quite serious behavioural problems in many of our schools. And our children, our children's children, are the ones that do need to be protected.
4: It is definitely more secure, but it comes at a price of being, people would think they'd be invaded by certain things around the school, like the cameras and having your own identity that everybody knows what you're doing. People feel invaded by that, but it doesn't really bother me personally, but I think it would bother other people.
0: The security measures at Grace have made some students feel safer there than at their old school, Whitesmoor.
5: You feel safe here. In Whitesmoor I never would have felt safe in leaving my bag somewhere or while I'm in drama putting something down, but now that you've got CCTV in the corridors you feel like, yeah, you're being watched, but you're being watched by someone who cares for you.
6: We do questionnaires, formal questionnaires, 3 times a year where we specifically ask parents the question, how safe does your child feel within Grace Academy? And we get very, very high degree of positive comments from parents. It's almost 100% that say that they strongly agree that their child is very, very safe.

0: you have to be upfront with parents and with children that they are safe, or as safe as you can be in a situation. And given the world that we live in and the times that we live in, security is important and it's high up on the agenda.
1: Knife crime is high on the agenda in the city of Southampton.
2: Tragically, last year we had the murder of Lewis Singleton, which was the catalyst for the creation of us looking in particular at knife crime within Southampton, and what was the best way for us to tackle it, and how we could tackle it on a whole range of fronts, be that through education, be that through enforcement, be that through community reassurance and engagement. We decided through the Safer City Partnership and Southampton City Council, with the support of the local education authority and schools, to issue schools with metal detector wands. It is purely a piece of equipment that can help teachers search pupils should they wish to do so.
1: All Southampton secondary schools have been issued with the wands, and at the largest school in the city, they're using them as a teaching aid as well as a security measure.
3: One of you four has a knife, and I'm here to get it. Oh, crikey.
4: Why'd you always pick on me?
1: Head teacher Susan Trigger is staunchly in favour of the council's approach.
5: The opportunity to have these free resources was voted on and seen to be a very good idea. It's just another tool in our range of like equipment. You know, it's not something that we have to do.
6: Shut up, man, I'll rinse you, I don't have a knife!
7: I think it just adds another level of security to the school. Makes us feel a bit more safer, even though it's a very safe environment already.
8: Not to my knowledge, been used so far, which is a good sign. But just in case if anything does crop up, we have them to use.
9: I've had a number of complaints. Numerous complaints. The one is you, is carrying a knife.
10: What are you looking at me for?
9: I wasn't looking at you in particular.
11: Bad housing.
12: We had, in every performance, we had a teacher with a metal detector looking for a concealed weapon. How do you feel about that in the school situation?
13: I mean, I wouldn't have a problem if I was suspected carrying a knife being searched by a teacher, which I don't, like, you know, carrying knives. But if I was, I wouldn't have a problem with it, because it's like they've got to do their job and they've got to protect the pupils and themselves and other teachers.
14: I think it might be a bit bad because it might distress the pupils and their parents, and that might have a lack of pupils coming to the school the next year, and then same goes, because they'll be afraid that there might be a knife in there somewhere and they just haven't got the person yet.
15: I think previously there's been problems with students not wanting teachers to like frisk them and stuff, and I think this new metal detector's overcome that problem, and I think most students won't have a problem with being swiped by the metal detector, because if it's going to save them from something later, then it's going to be worth it.
16: I'm not persuaded that that's an answer to any problem. You introduce metal detectors in schools and you turn the school into a sort of fortress. Kids will be very smart about getting around that. I'm not aware, for example, that the carrying of knives within school is a major issue. Heads that I talk to don't describe that as commonplace or a major problem, or the use of knives within school premises. If you had a metal detector, I think they would dump them in or hide them on their way to and from if they're carrying them.
1: And like so many schools these days, Bitton Park School is equipped with a full complement of CCTV cameras.
17: Over the last couple of years, there's been a significant investment in CCTV, probably made easier by, you know, developments in technology, because it's now recorded to hard drive that rewrites itself every 7 days, and it covers most of the major entry and exit points within the school, but also in the corridors as well. I think we found from experience that the students like that, there was initial concern from them, the fact that, you know, Big Brother was watching them, but we don't actually watch the CCTV cameras as much as they think we do.
18: I can understand schools having CCTV cameras for external security purposes, and we do have a lot of burglaries in schools, but I do not understand the need for CCTV within school during school hours simply to watch.

0: children. I think it's excessive. I think it's a dangerous policy.
1: Schools aren't prisons. You know, you're there to learn. You're there to be happy. And you won't learn if you're not happy and feeling safe and secure. And if everything you do is monitored and granted access or not, it leads to an environment which I don't think personally is that great for learning.
2: The perverse consequence of having more CCTV, more checks, the surveillance society, is that it makes the environment that we inhabit seem less and less safe. You know, why do we have all this equipment surrounding us? Why are we being watched all the time? Is that not an indication of the fact that it's not a safe environment? So the best solution for feelings of unsafety, of risk in an environment, is to increase the level of dynamic security, by which I mean human interaction, which is trusting. And that's what we tend to be throwing away. And that's where we need smaller units where the teachers know the kids and are trusted by them, know when there is risky behaviour going on and know how to respond to it in situ.
3: But despite many people's concerns about the surveillance society creeping into our lives, some young people have grown accustomed to being watched.
4: Teachers can't be everywhere at the same time, and we need that CCTV to, like, see anything that is, like, worrying, and it's just all about that safety, really, so I think it's good.
5: I think it's useful, us all knowing that there is CCTV, because then it will encourage us in the first place not to do it, so we won't get to the later stages.
6: Well, when we first got CCTV, I hated it, because it's just a thought of people watching you, like, 24/7, and it makes them feel weird, but now, like, it takes getting used to. But I think it's good now, because now if someone does something, like, even if they try and deny it, they can't, because we've got proof.
0: I think children always regard the environment they're growing up in as perfectly normal. And to take it to its extreme, if you talk to children who've been abused, a lot of the time they didn't report it because they didn't realise it was abnormal. They assumed life was like that for everyone. And I think in the same way the children get used to being watched by CCTV cameras and being monitored by systems to see what they choose for their school lunch, and it never occurs to them that it's quite intrusive behaviour and quite difficult to justify.
3: So how best to strike a balance between the effective use of physical security and encouraging a free and open learning environment in schools?
7: The school can be over secure, which again can be counterproductive because it kind of suggests that there is a problem. There isn't a particular problem within this school from the point of view that we very rarely have people come onto the school site. We very rarely have problems in the corridors. However, the national agenda is about safeguarding our students.
8: We have actually been invited to put a bid in for a brand new school because of building schools for the future, but we've actually chosen to keep the main building as is and actually just do some upgrading and you know, refurbishing, because the school actually works very well. We need building spaces for things like art and performing and dancing and drama. Security isn't something I'd spend huge amounts of money on, even if I had it, because I don't actually think we need it.
9: Obviously schools aren't fortresses, and we know that successful schools are built on good relationships, and there has to be a certain atmosphere of trust and responsibility around the place. And so having things like knife detectors that you have to walk through when you come into the building, they do risk changing the whole ethos of the school, and that's probably where we would be most worried. And obviously that would then affect the relationship between the teachers and the pupils and the way they work generally.
10: Security, it was an integral part and a very, very important part of what we wanted to achieve. We're trying very hard at this academy, not just to create educational excellence, but we want to create a place where children are valued, secured and can grow, and it's about creating that right climate and that aspiration. And security is integral to that.
3: For all that modern technology can do to make a school secure, some remain firmly convinced that the best way to encourage a safe and productive environment is to build on the crucial relationship between teacher and pupil.
2: The ideal school is a human scale school where there are personal, long-lasting, trusting relationship.

relationships between the staff and the students. And if you're saying that fingerprinting or whatever is the necessary corollary of very large schools where people don't know who is whom, then the thing to change the size of the school unit so that there is a more continuous relationship between the adults and the students. That's the essence of all constructive relationships in a learning environment.

0: Okay, how do you feel about gang violence?
1: It's wrong.
2: Yeah, wrong.
3: So wrong.
4: It depends where you're coming from. Because gang violence can mean defending yourself, and gang violence can mean, like, hurting someone else.

0: So that's 1, 2, 3, 4, 5, 6, 7, 8, 9, 10, 11, 12, 13, 14, 15, 16. That's a lot of people who have witnessed a crime where someone's used a weapon.
1: In 2007, 28 young people were killed as a result of violent crime on the streets of London. And the number of young people convicted nationally for carrying weapons has doubled in the past decade.
2: I got jumped coming from Lewisham and I got beat up about 5 or 6 boys.
3: Two people fighting and one of them was losing, so they picked up their weapon then and wrapped them around the head.
4: My friend's cousin got stabbed and shot, so.
5: This is always going to be with us. I don't know how we're going to solve this situation. Gang wars and all sorts.
1: This programme looks at the situation in London to find out what schools, governments and the wider community can do to tackle the negative effects of gang culture.
6: The Violent Crime Action Plan lays out for what the government is going to do over the next, in particular the next 3 years with respect to violent crime. We're going to have weapons awareness programmes and we're going to deliver that to over 1 million children in schools across the country.
1: Many government initiatives have been put in place to tackle the problem of violence perpetrated by gangs.
7: We have to be very careful about words like gangs, but the term gang has connotations today which are much more serious, which suggests a hierarchy, a code of behaviour, an initiation right, the carrying of weapons, the use of violence, and so on and so forth.
8: If you was to say gang to someone these days now, they'll think, wow, hoodies, tracksuit, that tracksuit, that the whatever you're wearing, what your trousers you're wearing is halfway down your backside kind of thing. That is, you know, these are the kind of labels that's associated to what is deemed as a gang.
0: Try and think about what you really, really mean by a gangster. Yeah, yeah.
3: Like when John said a gangster, like what you said, a group of you, it doesn't mean you're a gangster. It means when you're a gangster, you have to be carrying something, and like when you're busting your batty or like wearing your hat back and wearing like...
0: Oh, I've got a hoodie. I sometimes wear a hoodie, and if it's really cold, I put my hood up. Does that make me a gangster?
9: No.
0: Doesn't, does it?
10: When you hear gang, you automatically think negative. You don't think of a positive gang. So in that sense, like that's where the complications are happening. Like, I mean, the difference between us as a gang and socializing, we're not doing anything wrong, we're just socializing. The difference between the negative gang is they actually go out and do something to harm society or to do something to someone. There's a big difference.
11: I think gangs are a real part of young people's lives in London today. The media have a certain slant on it all, which may not be the same as their slant on it all, which is again something that I'm really keen to get out, to learn more myself about what their views are on all this. But I do think it is something that is a reality.
1: Identifying precisely who's involved in negative gangs is complicated, but the fact remains that peer-to-peer violence is a concern for many young people, and it is an issue that schools have to address. Tricia Jaffe,

What would happen if you put pupils in charge of improving their schools? The Sorrell Foundation's Joined Up Design for Schools is an initiative that does just that. It explores

How good design can improve the quality of life in schools by listening to the voices of the people who use the schools most, the pupils. All over the UK, schools became involved with the project. Pupils became the clients and were put in the driving seat, deciding on what needed improving in their own schools

0: job actually got done. In each participating school, client teams of students were challenged to identify a problem within their school that they would like solved.
1: Hi, welcome to Acklenburly.
2: Acklenburly is a mixed comprehensive school in Tufnell Park, North London. It's known for being an excellent art college.
3: We formed a client team.
4: There were 8 of us, aged 14 to 15.
5: We decided we wanted a new canteen because the old one was
6: dingy and disgusting.
7: Our brief to SHH was to design a new canteen.
8: That it had to be bright, clean, multifunctional and interesting.
0: And the designers Neil Hogan and Addy Walcott from SHH Designs were assigned to help them. The client team presented a brief to Addy and Neil, outlining exactly what the problems were with the canteen.
9: We think the main problems are the queuing system is pretty terrible, really work. The whole area around where people queue, no one wants to sit there because people are queuing there. Don't know what possessed them to make the canteen where you eat your food mould coloured, but they have. So we were thinking we might want to give it a better colour scheme.
0: As part of the brief, they took the designers on a tour of the canteen.
10: What is that about?
11: That is disgusting.
12: Quite often it's the first thing that parents of children who are going to come here see. So it's it doesn't really give a good impression of the school.
0: The client team suggested that a cafe built in the style of a 1950s American diner might attract more people into the canteen. The client team communicated well with the designers. The conversation had begun. This is important as the conversation is at the heart of joined-up design for schools. Addy and Neil took the client team on a tour of the interior of a restaurant that they had designed to give them an idea of what could be achieved in their own dining hall.
13: I never realised how McDonald's hires people to do its interior. I just thought McDonald's has just the same everywhere, but now you notice and everything's different and all different restaurants are actually planned specifically where light goes, how a table's set out, your first impression as you walk in. I didn't realise that they got that into it.
0: After a series of client designer meetings, a new approach started to emerge under the general title of The Hub, which suggests the canteen becoming the major social centre of the school. The final design concept from SHH for the canteen area addresses the queuing and space problems and offers a choice of dining experiences both inside and out in a bright, colourful, stimulating multi-purpose space. The client team now had a design concept that responded to their challenge and fitted their brief. Taking ownership of it, they presented it to the teachers and governors in the school.
4: We wanted to give it a new identity because it would always just be, otherwise it's just going to be kind of the school canteen, the nasty cafeteria, so we wanted to remake it.
10: We decided the hub because it needs to be more than just an eating space.
6: This is a bird's eye view of the hub, and we've split it up into different areas. This yellow area would be a snack area. This red area is the sit down, eat a hot meal sort of area. And this would be a internet sort of room.
4: This would be the snack zone. We wanted to create a new area where you could go to get quicker things like that.
10: Quite a main thing of the whole hub idea was the actual internet area. And one of the places we did visit was the new McDonald's on Oxford Street. And upstairs they actually have these computers which are durable computers. You can spill stuff on them and it won't break, and they're built in. I thought this would be quite a good idea to add to our canteen, to actually make it different to others and be more a space to actually have fun in your lunchtime, as well as being able to study. And of course, outside of lunchtimes and break times, it can actually be used as a classroom.
4: Now this is the external area. We thought of putting some tables and chairs like there are inside in the diner area, and these pods, which are basically a covered seating area where you can sit with your friends and sort of you could eat there when it's raining.
14: But it's absolutely fantastic when you present this here with design, and it's immense.

0: representative, and it goes back to that sense of ownership. I think it was important, you know, to see you have that ownership.
1: Yeah, I think we were all a big part of all of it. I think it was definitely a team effort. I'm very happy with the kind of end result.
2: In December 2005, with the support of the DFES and Camden LEA, the new canteen, the Hub, was opened by the Chancellor's wife, Sarah Brown, a former pupil of the school. In 2006, it was shortlisted for a Design Week award.
3: So thank you very much, and I suppose I declare it the Hub officially open.
2: What impact does the new canteen have on the people involved?
4: It's been working very, very well. Just to see the smile on the children's faces, you know, it's fabulous. But they respect the place more. Seeing it, they respect everything that is there now, you know, so they know they have to look after it, and it's for them. The outside area is very, very popular, especially when it's raining outside. At least they have the canopy, so they can stay out and things like that. So, like a proper restaurant.
5: Everyone loves the puns. Because they all like fight over getting them.
6: It's like outside shelter, which was what we needed. And they're sort of, it's like they're unique, there's something different which school children just like.
7: The chairs in general are just all comfy in there. Before, you'd come from a lesson and then you'd come down and sit in the exact same type of chair you'd just been in for about an hour and be sitting at the exact same table. And it was just like you'd have no change throughout the day, but now it's more like when you're at break time or lunch time, you're actually in a comfortable place and you can just relax instead of being in just a bigger classroom, basically.
8: We thought we'd do the brief, do that, meet maybe the designers and that'd be it, but we've actually got it finished, so that's really good.
9: Certainly for me it's had an impact on what I might like to do. I mean, I did my work experience with the SHH team, and it's just like been such an insight in terms of what I know about the design world, and it's definitely something I'll consider in terms of what I pick for my A's and stuff.
2: Through the Joined Up Design for Schools experience, the students discover creative and life skills like problem solving, teamwork, communication and citizenship, all of which lead to confidence and self-belief.
0: This has actually helped to strengthen my view that if you ask students their opinions and give them some responsibility for coming up with solutions, the answers you get will very often surpass your wildest dreams.

0: What would happen if you put pupils in charge of improving their schools? The Sorrell Foundation's Joined Up Design for Schools is an initiative that does just that. It explores how good design can improve the quality of life in schools by listening to the voices of the people who use the schools most, the pupils. All over the UK, schools became involved with the project. Pupils became the clients and were put in the driving seat, deciding on what needed improving in their own schools and briefing the designers who were matched with them. This programme will follow the process of Joined Up Design for Schools. The challenge, the brief, the conversation, the concept. In many cases, and in all six programmes in this series, there was a fifth stage, the follow-up. The job actually got done. In each participating school, client teams of students were challenged to identify a problem within their school that they would like solved. Summerhill School in Birmingham was moving to new premises, and the students were concerned about the dreary appearance of their new breeze block school.
1: Our project is to design loads of new signposts so that when people enter the school, they know exactly where they're going. And these are the designers that are going to help us.
2: Hello, Andy from GTF.
3: David from GTF, and we're here to solve the problems.
4: We found out there's just going to be blue and breeze blocks, and we thought, oh, it would just look like a jail kind of thing every day. Just get up and go to school. So
5: we were given basically the basic outline that the walls would be breeze blocks. We had a basic colour scheme, and we wanted something which would work around that, make the school more colourful, vibrant, uplifting place to work in.
2: The kids there not had a lot of consultation in the actual building. And I think, I don't know, maybe they had a bit of trepidation that it's, I guess they're all sort of, everyone's going to be a new kid on the block sort of thing in this new building. So the signage does one function, it settles everyone into the place. But also I think they see it as a way to bring a bit of
3: character into the school. Yeah, I think that was their main driving point.
0: The client team created a brief and presented it to GTF.
1: This is where we need signs outside the school telling visitors where they are. There also needs to be signs pointing to the direction of each department, a sign to signify what part of the building you are in, e.g. languages, and perhaps signs to signify what corridor you're in, e.g. Science Street or IT Highway. That's good.
0: The team had already conducted a survey to find out what the other students in the school wanted, and discovered that to most students, the concept of the school was one of a series of streets. So their initial idea was to use street signs.
6: If you'd got yourself into the wrong department, say humanities, how would you

0: to know where to get to the other one. So like street signs, which actually show the arrows pointing to the right sections that you can look at.
1: But they also wanted to be sure to leave a legacy to the school.
0: When we go into the school, we'll be in our last year. So it's important that we do something that can be modern and as beneficial to us as the new people coming into the school.
1: They created a series of mood boards for Andy and David. Their brief was specific and insisted that the signage was multilingual, reflecting the school's specialist status as a language college. The client team wanted the signs to project the school's character. They wanted the signs colour-coded for different departments, and they wanted them in a range of sizes.
2: The colours are used on signs like you've all experienced for certain practical reasons. So you go into a hospital and say accident and emergencies in red, and that's done obviously as an information thing, so you don't even have to read the sign. No, you're in a panic, you want to get to accident and emergency, you're just looking for the red sign. So you get colour use as a tool in graphics, but then also you can get colour just used for the joy of it.
1: The conversation between the designers and the client team is at the heart of Joined Up Design for Schools. Andy and David took the client team on an inspirational visit to the Design Museum in London to look at some of their signage. After wandering round, Andy and David presented their first design ideas to the pupils. They discussed using street furniture.
3: I'm going to create things like park benches and things like that, and it'd be good if you could start thinking about maybe there's some great things that you sit on the park, or you see like bins and things like that you could bring into your school.
1: The scale and robustness of something like the bus stops.
2: And with things like the bus stops, I mean, they make these cases that normally hold bus timetables, but there's no reason they can't hold a map, a plan, there's no reason why they can't.
1: And the impact of street signs.
2: I got in touch with people who make the road paint, and I said, is it possible to roll it out on a carpet inside? And you can even have like double yellow line areas straight onto the carpet, sort of no stopping zones.
0: I think that'd be good because in our corridors at the moment, you should keep to the left or keep to the right, and I think.
2: So have a central
0: lane. If we have street signs and the fact that there's yellow lines, I think that'd be really good.
2: So that's something we might.
1: They explored different ways of using signage as a means of getting colour into the corridors.
3: You can ask us to do things with colours, you can ask us advice, I mean, that's what we're there for.
1: And they introduced the idea of huge stencils on the walls.
2: You can actually have stencils made so that you use them, you then go and store them, and then if you have to repaint the corridor, you can get them out again.
3: There's no reason why over the toilet doors you don't have big, massive, full-size men and big, massive, full-size women, you know what it's like?
0: I think it's good that we've been said we can't have a say in the main colour scheme of the walls and the floor, so we're doing the next best thing and putting as much colour as we can onto the wall.
1: After talking with and listening to the client team, Andy and David developed a giant sign system using bold colours painted directly onto the walls. They had started with a different idea.
2: We initially started with, I guess, quite a lot of information on the ground floor, you know, where you find out, you know, the subject you're after, which floor it's on, which way you go. Things like stairwells where you come off a floor and gone somewhere, it's always going to be a bit of a point of indecision of where you go. So from that, we're just trying to move it out of that exact spot.
3: It's something that I found when I was looking at these things, when you mentioned that, but the stairwells, just because I was so close to it, it was something I'd completely missed. You wouldn't want 40 people standing at the bottom of a set of stairs, finding out exactly where they're going to go. And that's why the clients as well, and that's why it's been so good.
1: So a really easy to follow system was created. When in June 2003, Summerhill School moved to new premises, the breeze block walls proudly bore great big stenciled signage inspired by the client team.
4: My name's Connor and welcome to Summerhill. I've sort of learned my own way. I learned it in a couple of days. Like, you know where you are because it's got languages on the wall. Humanities is on the second floor, what's up there? And English is that way.
5: We are coming into the music department, and as we know this because we have a gigantic music on the wall.
6: I found them really clear and bold, and they're like colour coded, so like maths Maths is orange, music is purple, and science is green.
7: The first, say, for instance, 2 days I was here, I was finding it really difficult to get around. But when I started taking notice of the signs, I was round in a jiggle.
1: The school got a new signage system, but what did everyone in the project take away with them?
8: The pupil-client team, as it were, what they got out of it was the feeling that they were being listened to, and we genuinely listened to what they wanted for their new school. And the results, well, the results are there on the wall, you can see behind me.
9: Because we're like graphics group in a graphic group, it's made us look more carefully at the way we design it. Like, if you get, because you know that you like ideas and you like produce it and like develop it more, it's made it much easier. Like, you look at different aspects of like what you're doing.
0: Yeah, things like colours and the sizes of things in consideration, something where you think, well, there's not a lot we can do with this. If you really look into it, then there is. There's a solution to most problems.

0: Since vocational GCSE courses were introduced in September 2002, schools have had to learn to market the courses to pupils as well as deliver the curriculum. Ridgewood School in Doncaster is a specialist engineering and technology school, and it's currently offering vocational GCSEs in a range of subjects, including catering, construction and applied science.
1: Put your initials on it somewhere.
0: For its engineering course, Ridgewood has developed some useful models in both teaching the subject and attracting pupils to it. This programme illustrates how students' enthusiasm for the subject is fired up by combining lessons in the classroom with exciting outdoor pursuits. Ridgewood's cross-curricular sport with engineering activity day is extremely popular, and they've found it surprisingly easy to achieve.
2: These things are an integral part of vocational courses, and I'm very, very keen to make sure that any vocational courses that we teach in school are true to the spirit of what is intended, because it would be very convenient and easy for teachers to lapse back into delivering normal, everyday lessons that the pupils experience all over school. The idea for the Sport Engineering Day was born from an idea from our head of PE, who was aware of the fact that, as Director of Engineering, I was trying to spread the engineering ethos across the school, trying to make sure that all pupils and all departments within the school benefit from the specialism. The day itself is not necessarily revolutionary in that it contains some fairly straightforward engineering activities allied to raft building, which has been done many, many times before. But it's the combination of the two disciplines together that attracted us to the idea, and we ran it initially as part of an activities week as a fun event. It was so successful that we've repeated it ever since.
0: The day starts off with the pupils attending three separate lessons designed to give them the skills they'll need to participate in the afternoon activity.
2: You are going to build a raft like the one on the laptop there, which you can have a close look at. The object of the exercise is for you in teams of approximately 10 to build a raft with a crane on it. This is where your engineering skill comes in. The object of the exercise is to get your raft from the edge of the reservoir out into the middle by paddling with your paddles, your hands or anything else you can paddle with, out to the buoy, pick up the concrete weight, which is heavy, it's seriously heavy, get it onto your raft, get it back to the side of the reservoir, dismantle your raft and stand at the raft. First team to do that are the winners. There's a little bit more to it than first meets the eye.
0: During the first lesson, the pupils each build a model raft, which must be tested to see if it floats.
2: The idea of the pupils building the raft, basically, is to give them a feel for the sort of thing that they will be doing this afternoon. I don't want them to arrive at the activity centre and have no idea at all. It's just to get some of the principles clear in their minds, particularly as a result of the fact that we're putting a crane on it. Because, I mean, obviously we've seen this before. We know that it's highly likely that they'll try and lift the weight out of the reservoir, the raft will tip up, they'll all end up in the water straight away. Right, you want a woolly tip?
3: Yes, please.
2: Right. Where's the best place to lift the weight of the thing?
3: In the middle.
2: Right, you've got to make a crane that you can operate, because there's going to be 10 of you on this raft. I would suggest that you have some people on that side paddling,
3: yep,
2: and then some people here and here operating the crane in the middle.
3: Right.
2: Right? You're going to get a rope. On the end of the rope will be a hook. In the water, there is the rope with the buoy with a ring on it, right? So you can hook it on.
3: And then you pull it.
2: Yeah, so the most successful way of doing it, I think, is to make an apex. So you've got a V to put your rope over, right? And then dangle it through the middle.
0: Next door, another group are learning how to tie knots.
4: And if you've done it right, the right-hand piece of string should be over the top of the left-hand where they join.
0: While outside, there's a team-building lesson being led by the PE staff.
5: What I'm going to ask you to do now is to untangle yourselves so that you are in a tangle-free human chain.
6: Bones, does that work?
7: Yeah.
6: Oh,
1: Hell, you come on here. This is good.
5: Without me.
3: You need to go between.
1: Don't.
6: We're trying to build up the communication skills. I mean, it's a teamwork exercise. You've obviously got leadership coming in here, but they really need to sort of think this through and think about the communication.
7: This exercise is designed to test your ability to make up a code and show that you can use it whilst relying on other members of the group. The problem is that you, a person shouting the instructions, can only use four words. Forward.
6: They've only got four words, so they've got to be very, very careful how they use them. So it gets them really sort of knitting together prior to doing the raft building this afternoon.
7: Forward, right.
2: The benefits of involving the PE department are all tied in with my desire to make sure that the specialist school agenda is evenly and equally enjoyed by the whole school. But aside from that, obviously I'm looking at the educational benefits of trying to get students to see that engineering is not an isolated activity. It's something that is part of our everyday life in all subject areas in school, whether it be RE, geography, PE, whatever subject.
0: After the morning lessons, the pupils head off to a local activity centre, which will be providing all the necessary materials for the actual raft building.
2: The beauty of the Sport Engineering Day, from an organisational point of view, is that it's very straightforward and simple to organise. Obviously, the biggest consideration is the health and safety aspect, and I would advise that schools hand that over to a professional body.
8: Thank you.
9: I'm basically responsible for the safety element, so the buck lies with me, basically. So I have to ensure that all my staff are qualified, they've all had the correct CRB checks, and they all know what's expected of them, and we can, you know, have it a fun, safe afternoon.
3: All your equipment has been put out. The barrels, ropes and crane mechanisms are all down there. Your logs are all in a line here. Please be careful when you're picking up the logs. Don't spin them round or hit anybody in the head. They are long and heavy. So a bit of, you know, health and safety, a bit of common sense.
10: Because that isn't going to work, trying to pull that up, because it's all tangled like that, is it?
1: Try to pull that up. Just tie them together, yeah?
10: Look, it's not, look, even if you lean back on it.
1: There's one over there now.
10: Yeah, but

0: to tie that end down to the bottom, aren't we?
1: How exactly are we going to attach the buoy to this? Just hook it on there, or what?
2: Yeah, right, come here then.
1: We could working windy things.
3: Do we another bit of... I'll just keep hold of that now, shall I?
4: You've got all you need. You've got everything you need.
5: The pupils gain educationally, in a social way. I'm a great believer that school is about growing up, it's about developing relationships, leadership skills, working with other people, and there is a big element of that in the sport engineering day.
3: No, we're going to redo this.
2: We don't, it's fine. You sit back on it like this.
1: Oh, wait. Some people need to sit on the back.
2: Yeah, right, me and Jess will do it.
5: From a resource point of view, I mean, people may look at us and say, well, you're a specialist school, you're in a fortunate position in that you've got the funding to be able to afford resources for these types of activities. But in truth, the resources that are needed for this day are virtually nil. We're talking about a few pieces of dowel rod and pieces of scrap wood and some glue guns, things that schools would have anyway, and every authority in the country will have access to an outdoor activity centre somewhere.
6: Now, your LEA should have a list of all the outdoor providers in your area. If not, there's an organisation called ALA, the Adventurous Activities Licensing Authority, and they have a central database of every outdoor pursuits centre provider in the country.
3: We don't tip it off at all, we just lift it.
7: I've just been helping people and stealing rope off them.
5: Any subject in school, I believe, if it can be taught in an exciting, enthusiastic way, the pupils are more likely to be willing to participate and willing to learn.
3: Go! Go on! Go
5: slowly! If pupils can see things, experience things, do things, they will learn better by doing than they will by being told about something. And in engineering, the way to learn is to do it.
1: Our sole purpose in this is to wreak as much havoc as we possibly can. So you've got us to contend with. Right? First team with all the stuff dismantled in the compound, stood outside in a line, wins. Go!
5: It's very difficult to quantify the success, you know, in terms of educational value, but just to look at the reaction from the pupils and to look at the faces, I think is enough to justify existence of the day. And certainly in engineering lessons, after the event has taken place, you can see a real surge of enthusiasm. The point of vocational courses is for pupils to see the real world. You can't show students the real world from within a classroom. As teachers, we realise nowadays how difficult it can be and how onerous it can be to take trips out with all the legalities that are involved nowadays, but the usefulness of these things mustn't be underestimated.
8: Quite a lot about buoyancy, yeah. It's funny how they're really big barrels, but they sink quite readily as soon as you get a lot of people on them.
9: I've had a good time. I mean, it's freezing, and when I had to jump in, I just froze. I'm like, oh no, it was terrible, but yeah, I had fun.
10: I think with the practical experience, you learn more because you have to take part in it. Because if you're in a classroom, you can just read through a book and not really take any of it in because you're not going to use it at all.

0: coming here, you have to use what you've learnt in the test that you are learning something.
1: It's been really good today, especially the last bit today, but this morning really helped. I don't think we'd be able to do it without this morning's workshops. It's been a really good day. It's a lot better than being in classroom.
2: Engineering can be fun. We're trying to encourage pupils to look at engineering as a serious career pathway. And yes, there is the maths, there's the science, there's all the theoretical principles, but engineering is a fun activity as well. And that is really the main point of the day. If there are educational spin-offs, then that's excellent.
3: A bit late, mate.
4: We cannot wait.
2: The main purpose of the day is for it to be good fun, enjoyable, and as you can see, I think that it's been relatively successful. We've certainly had a good day. I've enjoyed it anyway.

0: ส่วนร่วมทำให้งานแบบนี้เกิดขึ้นได้นะคะแล้วก็ขอขอบพระคุณบริษัท TOT จำกัดมหาชนนะคะที่ทำให้เราสามารถทำงานอันนี้ได้ถ้าเราไม่มี TOT เนี่ยเราก็ไม่สามารถจะเกิดการถ่ายทอดนะคะแล้วก็กระจายไปทั่วประเทศไทยได้นะคะก็ขอถือโอกาสขอบคุณทุกท่านในที่นี้ค่ะ
1: May I now call upon one of the most important persons here. Without him and his organization, we would not be able to have this successful program. Mr. Anon Thap Thieng, Vice President of Core Network of TOT, to give a closing speech. Please, Mr. Anon.
2: Thank you. Associate Professor Naraporn Chan Ocha.Vice Chair of the Distant Learning Foundation, Professor Kenneth Doxy, Dr. Supawan, Dr. Duong Kamon, TOT executives, ladies and gentlemen, it's a great pleasure and honor for me to join with you all today in the closing ceremony of the Science Teacher Training Program via video conferencing. This is the one of the many programs.Of the Distant Learning Foundation, TOT is proud to be part of. One of the TOT responsibilities is to serve royal projects and other related projects like the one of the Distant Learning Foundation. Regarding telecommunication network and expertise, we are pleased to learn that our contributionshave helped the Distant Learning Foundation in promoting the teaching and learning of science in our country. In fact, it is considered a duty for one and all organizations to join hands in promoting education of Thai people at all levels. Finally, TOT would be pleased to be of any assistanceto the Distant Learning Foundation in your future projects. Thank you.
1: Thank you very much, Khun Anon. And I would like to speak on behalf of Mr. Khwan Kea Wacharothai, Chairman of the Distance Learning Foundation. It is my pleasure to learn that the sixth session series of Science Teacher Training Video Conferencing Program on Green Chemistry has been very well received. The teachers who participated in live transmission training program, as well as those who viewed the taped program, have given us positive feedback. That is, you have made chemistry class much more practical and stimulating for both teachers and students.This successful program is a collaboration between the Distance Learning Foundation and the University of Oregon, with generous support of TOT Public Company Limited, Chulalongkorn University Science Faculty, and Chemistry Association of Thailand. I would like to extend my appreciation to all parties concerned regarding the determination and effort in making this program possible. Thanks to Dr. Kenneth, Dr. Supawan,and Dr. Duong Kamon regarding academic contributions. My thanks also go to the staff of University of Oregon, TOT staff led by Khun Thanit and Khun Kokkiet, and also the LF Hua Hin staff for their technical support. In particular, we are grateful to TOT Company Limited for their support in renovating this meeting room.And reinstalling the new video conference system to ensure the high quality transmission. Finally, I hope the teacher participants find the program useful and adaptable to your teaching. Congratulations to all concerned in making this program a success. Thank you.